0: work is that every time I learn something about music and then something about art, I'd look for some way to kind of connect them. Or I do a lot with digital work, as you know, and things like AI, which, you know, is a bit of a dirty word these days in some ways. But you have to remember I have actually have an IT background as well, and I was literally creating AI, very simple AI, on Commodore 64s when I was like 11 years old. So I've been programming my entire life. So for someone like me, seeing this explosion of AI has been amazing, because my entire life has been about studying what computers can do and using them as tools.
1: Yeah, because I essentially, from what the way I saw it with what you were doing, or kind of recently with your AI, was training your computer to draw like you.
0: Yes, that's right. In a lot of ways, you know, people, there are a lot of different angles to this, and I won't dive too deep. Mm. But I've always used AI to train on my own images and train on my own work. And then I get it to create, and I look at it and marvel and go, wow, that looks a bit kind of like my style. And then I use that as inspiration to go full circle and then draw something from that image. So, but that's just one of the ways. I'm very experimental and just play. It's about play, isn't it?
1: It is about play. Well, I agree with you there, and you know that from our conversations that we have about this a lot. But so how do you think that art kind of expresses disability and maybe chronic illness?
0: Yeah. Well, as I say, it's not something that I've kind of thought of too much in that way, in the sense that, you know, the Crohn's disease stuff is relatively new. So I'm 56, 57 this year. And and the Crohn's was, you know, 2010. So it's not like I've kind of had a lifetime with it.
1: Right.
0: But as I say, it's made me a lot more understanding to other people's situations.
1: So what type of advice would you give someone with disability who doesn't know where to start with art and wants to do art?
0: Well, essentially, enjoy it. Keep creating, keep experimenting, keep exploring. And I like to think about it in terms of input, output type of mode. Like if things are going bad, you have low energy, then do the simple things like reading or studying or going to a museum or a gallery and look at art and inspire yourself. And then when you have the energy, create, do things, work, and don't punish yourself, because some days, you know, some days you won't be able to do much, and other days you can, and then you just embrace that.
1: Thanks, Luke.
2: Beautiful. Daniel, Luke, thank you both so much for coming in. We appreciate this discussion on art and visibility of disability through art especially. So, so important. Thank you both.
0: Thank you.
1: Thank you.
2: That is Luke Pellin, a visual artist, and Daniel Pearson, a local and visual artist. They're joining our discussion as my co-host for today's Disability Pride broadcast. We'll be bringing in our third and final co-host guest in this next half hour. This now, Bruno Mars with Risk It All.

0: That is Bruno Mars with Risk It All. That is from his fourth solo album, The Romantic, which was released in February of this year. The album combines modern pop with timeless soul influences on the album about love and connection.
1: This is Backbird on ABC Southeast SA.
0: Where the time is 23 minutes to 10 this morning. Now let's bring in my final guest co-host for today's Disability Pride broadcast. For Barry Rundle, a Tantanoola local living with PTSD and other physical disability, his daily routine looks very different to yours or mine, and there are things Barry wants us all to think about more. Barry, good morning. Thanks for coming in today.
2: Thank you very much.
0: So firstly, tell us about PTSD. What does it look like for you?
2: So post-traumatic stress disorder is not always visible. For me, it really depends on how safe I feel in a space. I'm very alert to noises, to pressure, and even people that are around me as well. This is what people could call hypervigilance, where the body stays on guard even when, other people might be settled. But it's been alert to the environment, people, my constant need is always looking for exits, so I know where to go. It also makes it hard to settle and also to focus on occasions as well. But I manage that quite well. I understand I use the traffic light system, where, we've got the green, the yellow and the red. So for me, it helps me to how I am doing emotionally and also what I need to do. Green for me means I'm okay. I can bear things which are around me and people around me. But yellow, it might be difficult, but it's still manageable. I can cope with what's happening. Whereas if it's red, and that happens rarely, but it's a time when I need that space, that quiet time to be able to settle and reflect back on what I need as well.
0: Yeah, what would you challenge about the misconception of developing PTSD?
2: Well, I guess it's more common than people realise. It's the second most common mental health condition following depression. Just over 1 in 10 will experience PTSD in their lifetime. And people often associate it with the military, but it also can affect first responders as well. And it can take many forms of whether it's trauma or long-term

0: dress as well, and it's not always obvious from the outside. So a person could be smiling, they could be working, showing up on time, managing, but still be having moments of experiencing that PTSD in their everyday life.
1: Now tell us, how do you navigate a day in the life of Barry?
0: I think a big area of my life is to do with planning and things I've had to learn, because I get constant brain fog where I can't, it's easy to miss things, very easy in fact, where I have to balance appointments, my work and also my caring role as well. I'll have to remember where I'm going, why I'm going there, what I need to take.

0: very draining because of that lack of energy.
1: Is this what we hear about when it comes to the mental load of disability and what that means?
0: Yeah, that mental load is really what a person with disability experiences on a day-to-day. What they navigate, the attitudes of people, the accessibility challenges of life, how they feel safe, whether they have to think about their energy levels, communication barriers which people have, and also sometimes it's got to do with educating people as well. And that can be in itself be a challenge because it takes energy to be able to explain things, especially when you don't have that energy to explain. But that can be really exhausting, especially when on certain days you don't want to explain why you do things, why you have challenges in life, why you need to redirect yourself because there's too many crowds around you as well.
1: Mm. Can you give us an example, like how might it come into play for using something like transport?
0: Okay. Well, good example is I'm a carer of my mum. She uses a wheelchair. We have to, when mum has an appointment, we have to book an access taxi. So an access taxi is a type of transport which is being designed to lift and also transport wheelchair users. And because of that, it takes extra effort. Reason for that is there's only a few local access taxis locally in the Limestone Coast. And because of that, it takes a lot of time to think about, well, when the appointment is, will the access taxi be available? Because they're not always available when it's needed, especially for medical appointments, which we know how important they are. And it's hard for them to be changed as well. So that's a big need, I feel, regarding my mum. And even socially as well, we have to think that we can't really be spontaneous. So that mental load is always planning ahead. We may have to prepare to miss out or be late or even waiting a long time to be able to get back home because we have to wait for that access taxi to turn up because there's always trips before us as well.
1: Now, Barry, something I hear about as well is the masking principle. Can you tell us about that?
0: Yeah, for sure. So that's got to do with where a person is calm but they feel overwhelmed. It's really putting on an appearance of you're doing well. Maybe for a person who is autistic, it could mean hiding things like their stims or trying to hold that eye contact, but it's uncomfortable to do that. And then there's also related to that is mirroring, where you try to mimic another person's communication style, but that's difficult because that's not always natural to them in everyday conversation. Another area is my colleague, Tessa, said one way that she masks is when she pushes through her fatigue and pain and doesn't use her wheelchair when she needs it because she doesn't want to deal with people's looks or asking her personal questions. So we can really see that masking has got to do with you pushing through that suppressing or even hiding that access need so we can pass as a person without a disability.
1: What might that look like for people alongside you, Barry, viewing you in the community?
0: Well, it's to me, you probably see me as a duck. I feel like a duck sometimes, where above the water, I'm out on the outside, I look calm, I'm capable or dealing fine, but it's not what you see underneath. It's under the water which where all the trouble is, where that mental load, that invisibility, disability,

0: really comes to and through people's opinions, what I feel about what they're saying to me, or even how I'm experiencing trying to put a norm face on it, but trying to be also understood by other people around me.
1: Now let's bring your co-host back in to join the end of this conversation today and hear more about accessibility and what it means for each individual. Ruth and Daniel, thank you very much for coming back into our studio this morning. So how might your own personal answers about PTSD and your own diagnosis of it look different to Barry's?
2: Mine is very physical. So for me, my trigger is if I go to step backwards, it brings back the memories of the fall. I tend to get a lot of leg tremors, a lot of hand shaking. So I have a lot of trouble trying to mask it. I'll usually joke it off by saying, you know, the legs are doing their own thing again. But yes, I've just got to sort of wait till they all stop because I have no control of it. So, yeah,
1: Daniel?
2: Very different.
3: So most of my PTSD came from a fire when I was 6 years old. So throughout my life, I actually got on top of it at the moment, but like you'll get hot days and you'll get strong winds, maybe some fire or burn off nearby, and you get the smell of it. And I can feel my body starting to react, even if I'm trying to say, no, it's all right, we're safe. You can start getting the shakes and you can start feeling vigilant, hyper-vigilant, like Barry said. And that's kind of where it comes into all the different types of triggers you can get, but also the causes as well can be caused by so many different things, and a trigger could come out of nowhere.
1: Yeah, we've been hearing about the masking principle from Barry. Daniel, is this something you experience?
3: Very much, because when I was younger, I realised that a lot of the things, like especially things like jokes and things, I didn't get them, and it would be like, okay, and then everyone's laughing, so I'd just laugh along, and then I'd repeat jokes even though I had no idea, which can get you in trouble if you tell the joke in the wrong place and then you find out later on that it wasn't an appropriate joke. But so then I used to just do things like that. If I had to ask too many questions and people got sick of telling me, I would just pretend that I knew it, and then just kind of carried on to a lot of other things in my life. And
1: Yeah, Ruth, masking principle, is it something you can relate to?
2: It certainly is. A lot of my masking is with pain. So because of my injury, I have constant back pain. It can be there and I'll just go and smile and pass it on and, yeah, everything's okay. Sure, we'll be right, yeah. And you do. You just get used to pushing through, I guess, yeah.
1: Yeah. A really interesting point of conversation here today has been about employment. We've heard about, you know, Daniel's art, the way he expresses himself. Talking about accessibility, can you share examples of how to make even workplaces more accessible, Barry?
0: Really, to understand a person's access needs, an example of that is probably the way in which a person prefers information shared ahead of them before. They need to give an answer, giving them time, and also knowing what questions will be answered, like whether that's an interview scenario for a job or even in real work as well.
1: Yeah, Ruth?
2: My biggest one is accessibility, to be able to get into the place and then able to also navigate around it. I loved COVID for that reason, because the 3 feet between people was brilliant. It gave my 26-inch thighs as a wheelchair room to get through everywhere. So, if I had that room between everything, I'd be laughing.
1: Daniel?
3: What I think is like the little things, like having dimmable lights, different areas, because some people really like bright light coming through and some people are photosensitive where they need a little darker, quiet areas and loud areas, and just be open to what makes a person work most comfortably, and then you'll get people working well. Yeah.
1: Do you think by making these types of accommodations and changes in the workplace, it will benefit, you know, everyone in the community, Ruth?
2: Oh, absolutely. Look, it's not only for the likes of myself. It could be a mum with a pram. It could be someone who's broken their leg and they've got their leg in plaster for six weeks. It could be a couple wanting to go access together. Everyone is going to benefit. And so although we say it's, you know, disability access, it's really access for everybody. And it's making the world more inclusive.
1: Mm. Now let's go back to employment then. Speaking of it, how important is employment to you all, Barry?
0: It really gives me a sense of accomplishment to be able to feel like a valued member of society, and knowing that what I'm able to do possibly would be able to help another person.
1: Yeah, Daniel?
3: Yeah, so it really means a lot to me because with my disability, I was stuck at home a lot and I couldn't think of ways to get it out in the community anymore. So now it's kind of focus as a bit of a importance in my life and as a thing I can do again.
1: Hmm. Ruth?
2: Oh, extremely important. For me, as someone who's worked all my life up until my accident, to all of a sudden be in a wheelchair and people looking at you going, no, I've got a wealth of knowledge, I've got a wealth of experience, and it's lovely to be able to share that. And I think that's something that as we grow older, people forget that, you know, we have got that experience and that can mean a lot in a business.
1: Now, we are doing this broadcast today to mark the start of Disability Pride Month. For you all, if there's one thing you want this audience to take away from this entire broadcast, what would it be? Ruth?
2: Okay. I would like people to think that it may happen to me, but anything, I hope it doesn't, but it can happen to anybody. And treat us like you'd like to be treated. We're human and that's how we want to be treated.
1: Barry?
0: I think realising that disability is not always visible as well. And a simple day can take a lot of planning. And probably my 30s is very similar to Ruth's as well. Let the person show up as they are and accept them for who they are.
1: Yeah. Daniel?
3: Yeah, similar there. I think that we need to talk more about this, and I hope that that helps people talk about disability and talk to people with disability as well, and because we're everywhere, could be the person next to you and you wouldn't even know too, and as well. So, yeah, that's what I take about it, talk about it.
2: Disability is not a dirty word, is it? We're all people, we're all human. Yeah.
1: Well, I can't believe how lucky we've been to have you all in the studio. I know how much of the mental load we have put on you all to be a part of this broadcast today. So we thank you all for joining us in the studio and talking through disability and what Disability Pride Month for you all looks like. So, yeah, we appreciate your time, all of you. Thank you.
2: Thank you so much, very much.
3: Thank you.
1: That is Ruth Mott, Daniel Pearson and Barry Rundle there. You heard from them as part of our Disability Pride Month broadcast this morning. This entire month is Disability Pride Month. We are marking it here today through this broadcast. We're talking about it as it is a month to celebrate the pride an individual can have in their disability, as well as disability culture and history. A very good morning to this person on the text line saying thank you for these important conversations about disability. Indeed, you are always more than welcome to join our conversation. 1-300-476-222.
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1: You're on ABC Southeast, where it is 6 minutes to 10, which means it is time to unveil the winner of today's Select Your Version song competition. We pitch to you the song Don't Turn Around, the original version by the Queen of Rock and Roll, Tina Turner. The cover today, we pitch to you the Ace of Base cover, a bit of a pop version of it. They released that one in 1993. Tina's version was released as the B-side to her 1986 hit single Typical Male. It has been a big song for her throughout her career, and so much love on the text line coming through for Tina, which means she has taken the win today, the original version, Tina's own, Don't Turn Around. Here it is.

That is Tina Turner with her original version of Don't Turn Around. You're on ABC Southeast. Thank you for your company today. And we should say a huge thank you to JFA Purple Orange for helping us coordinate and organise our incredible live co-host and very special guest in our studio this morning to celebrate Disability Pride Month. This entire month, happy Pride Month to you all. It's 10 o'clock.

0: is that if you can add a catalyst to this pollutant, you can turn it into nitrous oxide, which is laughing gas.
1: Laughing gas?
0: Yes. Yes. And we'd have a happy Melbourne.
1: You wouldn't need a comedy festival then, would you?
0: No, you wouldn't.
1: Or you could do it at the same time as the comedy festival.
0: Well, yeah, you could, exactly. Well, look, the idea is probably worth pursuing even today.
1: It sounds like great fun. Yeah. So was he being provocative with this? It sounds like a lot of fun.
0: Well, I mean, he was.
1: He was. Being a

0: So only a couple of you got it. Well done, Natalie.
1: Thank you.
0: Thank you. Thanks for getting it right. And for everybody else, I'm sorry, but we do have to listen to it. This is I Think We're Alone Now by Tiffany.

0: net wealth.
1: How do you think the changes, and I know that we are just at the start of this, and so things may continue to change, but how do you think they'll affect the rental market?
0: Well, as I said before, people that have owned property for a few years should be grateful. People that are looking to buy a property should be happy. If you are a renter, you should be scared.
1: Oh.
0: Because unfortunately, what the federal government has brought.

0: Vicar and Linda Bull, they'll be in South Australia on Friday and Saturday, performing at Thebe Theatre on Saturday night. It's 3 minutes to nine. Paul from Darwin, how's NT Day going?
1: Yeah, great, thank you, Spence.
0: It's Troy filling in for Spence. He's back on Monday. That's

0: As they say about houses, it's got good bone.
1: I'll have a little look for that because I wouldn't mind seeing different versions of that. I like that song. Anyway, because you sorted that out for us, Sam, it is Talking Heads with This Must Be The Place. We have a which question, a when question, an if question, a why question, and an into question today.
0: Into?
1: Hmm.
0: Is that two words or one? Oh, no, it doesn't matter.
1: Doesn't matter, right?
0: Yeah, into is so weird.
1: Would you like that one then?
0: Yes, it would make it. What's that?
1: Would you like that one then?
0: Yes, it's a weird category.
1: A why question and an into question today.
0: Into?
1: Hmm.
0: Is that two words or one? Oh, no, it doesn't matter.
1: Doesn't matter, right?
0: Yeah, into is so weird.
1: Would you like that one then?
0: Yes, it would make it. What's that?
1: Would you like that one then?
0: Yes, it's a weird category, so why not?
1: Okay, the question is this, Sam. Into which house was Harry Potter originally considered to be sorted into instead of Gryffindor?
0: The Slytherin and Hufflepuff or something like that. And it seems like there's one more, and it's probably that one. But, you know, he's a little bit of a nerdy guy, but Hufflepuffs are kind of chubby, aren't they?
1: I don't know, to be honest.
0: Like, I've never seen the movie, you know, this is all third-hand information. I'm going Hufflepuff.
1: It's not Hufflepuff, but nicely done, because there's really only a couple of choices, but unfortunately, that's not the one.
0: Yeah, it's probably the one I can't remember the name of, but oh well.
1: That's okay, Sam. Thank you for getting This Must Be The Place. It's very good. The Folk Bitch Trio have done a version of that at the pub. It's good. Trev, the song is by Talking Heads. I actually thought it was called Home. No, that's not what it's called. 1977 movie Orca with Richard Harris. Been looking for it for years, but can't find it. Was that a film that you would like to have seen more than once? I wonder. Louise. Hello, Louise.
2: Hi, how are you?
1: Louise?
2: Yes.
1: What do you think of the... Yes. You can say, get on with it. Would you like me to get on with it? Here's the question. Into which house was Harry Potter originally considered to be sorted into instead of Gryffindor?
2: What did the other guy say?
1: He said, what is it, Hufflepuff or Hufflepuff or something like that?
2: I thought it would have been Slytherin.
1: Is that your answer, Louise?
2: Yes.
1: Yeah, it was Slytherin. Because you know how they put that funny hat on and the hat was going, like that, Slytherin. And Harry Potter's going, not Slytherin, not Slytherin, not Slytherin. So he changed his mind. Rosa said Slytherin. Chipper said Slytherin. And Susan in Hobart also said Slytherin. As did you, Louise. All right. So we can cross that one out. And we can ask another question, Louise. We have a which question, a when question, an if question, and a why question.
2: Oh, let's go if.
1: You want if? Okie dokie. If I'm putting on my top hat and tying up my white tie, what am I brushing off? It's gone very quiet there, Louise.
2: Oh, I can see it. It's Gene Kelly, I think. Can you say it again? It's brushing off my...
1: If I'm putting on my top hat and tying up my white tie, what am I brushing off?
2: I think it's shoes.
1: No, he's not brushing off his shoes. Logically, you would think he'd be brushing off his shoes.
2: Yeah.
1: But unfortunately, he's not. Is it goodbye, Louise?
2: It is.
1: Thanks, Louise. See you later. Yeah, it's goodbye. Shazzy said it was Slytherin. Slytherin, Slytherin, Slytherin, Slytherin. Everybody said Slytherin. This Must Be The Place was used in the film Wall Street while Charlie Sheen and Daryl Hannah were setting up their place, their apartment together. Absolutely great song. It's a great song. Really good song. I like that song. Hello, Sam.

0: mine. Travel, is it?
1: Yeah, you would prefer a Rolling Stones song.
0: You got a question about Rolling Stones?
1: No, I don't.
0: No.
1: What's your favourite Rolling Stones song?
0: Jumping Jack Flash.
1: Good song, isn't it?
0: Yeah. Do you want to ask you a question about the Rolling Stones?
1: No, because I always get them wrong, Sam, every single time you ask me. But you can. But I always get them wrong. But off you go.
0: Which member of the Rolling Stones was born on the 18th of December 1943?
1: Keith Richards.
0: Correct.
1: Yes.
0: Yeah.
1: I didn't know it. That's really just my guess. That's, I guess, my standard guess all the time.
0: Yeah.
1: Never mind.

0: little place called Broadford.
1: Mm.
0: Well, they get their coach. It's a team that's bonded. They have galvanised.
2: Nice.
0: They play and they win every game of the seniors.
2: That's what we like.
0: Sorry, of the under-17s.
2: Yeah.
0: And they win that grand final despite not having a coach at the start of the year. And one of those players happened to be our very own Woz Long.
2: Oh, what a story.
0: And he's celebrated on the weekend.

0: or where to get help, what general advice do you give to people at that sort of beginning point?
1: One of the biggest mistakes that sometimes occurs with succession planning is people outrun the planning process. So in other words, when they initially think about it, it's like, well, who's going to get what? How are we going to carve up the cake? How can we make that fair? And the problem is that they often do not really know where people are at that particular time. You know, what are their expectations? What are their concerns? What are their challenges? What do they think about the planning process? So a fundamental component is that discovery, that early discovery. So you build a strong foundation, and it's a case of talking to family members and not jumping ahead to try and say who's going to get what, but really listening to them and understanding where they're at and what their expectations may be and what their challenges are as well. So building that strong foundation of discovery is a critical part of the planning process.
2: Transition Partners Director Jim Benson speaking there with Selena Green. And if you are interested in this conversation, make sure you're listening into the Country Hour today with Selena from midday. There'll be a bit of a longer cut of that great chat with Jim. Now, that's all we have time for the Rural Report this morning. Thank you for your company. I'll be back with a statewide Rural Report again tomorrow. Your local news and weather is up next. I'm Elsie Adamo. It's 6:30.

0: morning, Liz Reimer with ABC Southeast News. The state government will develop a new protocol to allow patients and their carers to escalate medical concerns if their condition is deteriorating. The protocols will allow for a request for an urgent review of a patient's condition, which must be followed through. It comes after Mount Gambier man Ryan Bowman received delayed palliative care before he died, despite his family insisting his condition was worsening. Ryan Bowman, Legacy of Care Foundation co-founder Chris Brooks, says it'll make a big difference to families.
1: We had a plan. The plan wasn't followed. We tried to escalate it. No one would listen. And out of that, there was an independent inquiry, as you well know. Anyone that knows this story knows that. If we'd had this escalation protocol in place at the time, things may be a little bit different.
0: Health Minister Blair Boyer says the state government will now work with clinicians and those with lived experience to finalise the escalation protocol. He says when families and their carers raise concerns, they deserve to be heard, and the protocol will be based on others in other jurisdictions. A regional housing expert says vacant commercial and office buildings in CBDs could help ease housing shortages across the state. The state government's Limestone Coast regional plan has suggested adaptive reuse of existing buildings for new housing and highlights the need to diversify the types of housing in the region. Adelaide University's Professor Andrew Beer says while there's some pushback to efforts to increase density, it's done for the benefit of the town.
2: These communities really need to see that infill-type development strengthens their country town rather than weakens it, and probably future-proofs them in a way that isn't available in any other mechanism.
0: Melissa Amin and her partner converted a former commercial building in Mount Gambier into an Airbnb. She says there are plenty of people, even those in the regions, that want a slice of inner-city living.
3: I'd be quite happy to live here. I think that seems to be everyone's consensus when they're up here, that they'd quite easily turn it into their home. We do live on a bit of land, so I do like the greenery as well, but it is just that central living. There is something about it that you can really fall in love with too.
0: Australia's Skills and Training Minister says increasing travel and accommodation subsidies will allow more regional students to complete TAFE courses. The state and federal governments have announced the travel subsidy for students travelling to Adelaide to complete part of their training will jump to 52 cents a kilometre. Accommodation allowances will increase to $92 a night, the highest such payment in the country. Andrew Giles says it will give employers more confidence to hire apprentices.
4: So it's backing in apprentices and the businesses that employ them to play their part in the jobs that local communities rely on every day, so that more South Australians and regional communities can start and, even more importantly, finish their training.
0: Rural Councils Victoria says the controversial Emergency Services and Volunteers Fund levy could emerge as an election issue this November. The RCV says while the Coalition and One Nation have pledged to scrap the levy, neither has detailed its alternative funding model for emergency services. RCV Chair Rob Amos

0: says they want all parties to come forward with their plans for emergency services.
1: This tax is has not been forgotten. It is an election year, and as I said, one could be cynical to say that that's why it has been paused. It is a bad tax and needs to be scrapped.
0: And SA Police are reminding drivers to be cautious during the wet weather. Since 9 o'clock yesterday, some parts of the southeast have received more than 30 millimetres of rain, with wind gusts of around 70 kilometres recorded overnight in Cape Jaffa. Superintendent Shane Johnson says drivers need to drive to the conditions.
2: We typically see an increase in response to crashes during conditions like this. So please, drivers, it's incredibly wet out there. The roads are incredibly slippery. Slow down, especially in the hills. We want everyone to arrive home safely.
0: Taking a look at today's weather, and there's a gale wind warning in place for the upper and lower southeast coastlines and a sheep graziers warning for the lower southeast. Damaging winds are also expected to develop over coastal areas of the lower southeast this evening with a severe weather warning in place. We're expecting a cloudy day with rain and the chance of a thunderstorm near the coast and possible small hail in the late afternoon and evening. Winds northwesterly 30 to 45 kilometres an hour. Keith, Kingston, Beachport and Robe heading for a high of 14 degrees today, and Bordertown, Padthaway, Narracourt, Panola and Mount Gambier expecting a top of 13 degrees. It's 25 minutes to 7 across the southeast. 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
5: Matu Curry, good morning, Southeast. 6:35 on your Thursday morning. My goodness, how are you all out there? Did you get a wink of sleep with the storms, the rain, the wind? Just make sure if you are heading into work very early this morning, just take care on those roads. There could be branches down. Still very, very wet out there, but the rain tallies, they are certainly healthy around the region. Already coming in on the text line this morning. Hello to Peter at Mandala. 11.4 millimetres in the rain gauge at Mandala. Coldy? That is a good description of the day today. Cold and windy here at the moment with light rain. Cheers and keep warm. Thank you, Peter. Morning to Andre from Kalangadu. 23 millimetres for me at Kalangadu Beck. Thank you very much. Yeah, it is definitely looking like it was wet overnight. Weather really sort of kicking off, what, just after about 2 p.m., 3 p.m. yesterday in Mount Gambier at least. 25.4 millimetres in the rain gauge at Keith West, 24.6 for Padthaway, 16.4 millimetres in the rain gauge at the Robe Airport, 18 recorded for Mount Gambier and Narracourt and Coonawarra, 12.8 at Cape Jaffa. So certainly some very, very healthy tallies around the region. If you've got one, get it in. 0467922783. There is some more hairy weather on the way, so please do take note. We have got gale warnings across the coast. We've got damaging wind warning. That's still to come today. So make sure you batten down the hatches and are taking care. Now, after 7 o'clock this morning, we keep hearing that there's a need for more new homes and increased diversity in our housing stock in the region. So is part of the solution potentially right in front of us along our main streets? Are there empty shop fronts and businesses that, without taking away from the trade and bustle of a town, could those be turned into homes, apartments, small units? Would you like the ease of living in the heart of a bustling town or regional city? Or does that take away the charm of country living? We'll hear from one local who successfully converted an old shopfront along the main street of Mount Gambier and hear from academics on the matter. Here's a bit of what Professor Andrew Beer said on the matter of backlash against high-density rural living.
6: These communities really need to see that infill-type development strengthens their country town rather than weakens it.
5: We'll have that discussion after seven today. But what do you think? Would you live on the main street? Should we look to use up the spaces we already have available before building more sprawling estates? Let me know your thoughts this morning. 1300 476 222. And a fantastic result after months of advocacy from the family of the late Ryan Bowman, a Mount Gambier local who sadly died at Mount Gambier Hospital last year. His family have advocated, and now the state government has committed to developing a new protocol in hospital and medical settings to allow patients and their carers to escalate medical concerns if their condition is deteriorating. Essentially, if a palliative care patient isn't being treated as such appropriately, they'll be able to advocate for better care through stronger channels than what's currently in place. We'll hear from Ryan's family after 7:30 this morning as they react to this promise from the state government. All that and plenty to come on the program today. We're with you until 10 o'clock. Let's kick off this morning with Roy Orbison. This is Working for the Man. Good morning, Southeast. We'll

0: Working for the Man. That was released as a double A-side with Leah by Roy Orbison. It was released in September of 1962. It later featured on more of Roy Orbison's greatest hits, which was released in 64.
1: ABC Southeast. Weather update. Weather update.
0: So most importantly today, we have a severe weather warning from the Bureau of Meteorology for damaging winds for parts of the lower southeast district. So today, the immediate threat of damaging winds has eased, but damaging west to southwesterly winds averaging 50 to 65 kilometres per hour with peak gusts of around 100 kilometres per hour are likely over the lower southeast coast during Thursday evening, easing later on Friday morning. So we want you to be prepared for what is coming overnight tonight. Locations which may be affected include Robe and Millicent. So the State Emergency Service is advising that people should move vehicles under cover or away from trees, secure or put away loose items around your property, stay indoors away from windows whilst the conditions are severe. And as always, please take care on the roads. It's going to be hairy overnight. With this weather, there is a warning to sheep grazers in place for the lower southeast forecast district. So sheep grazers are warned that cold temperatures, rain and showers with these strong westerly winds are expected over today and tomorrow. There is a risk of losses of lambs and sheep exposed to these conditions. So temperatures feeling slightly cooler than the last few days, just 13 degrees the tops for Mount Gambier, Penola, Coonawarra, Narracourt and Bordertown today, 14 degrees the forecast high for Millicent, Robe, Kingston and Keith. So the forecast, cloudy, a very high chance of rain with possible small hail near the coast late this afternoon and evening. The chance of a thunderstorm near the coast, damaging winds possible near the coast this evening. Winds northwesterly, 30 to 45 kilometres per hour, with the potential of those severe damaging winds, as we heard from the Bureau. Tomorrow, cloudy, again, a very high chance of showers, most likely in the morning. Possible small hail in the south in the early morning. Damaging winds possible near the coast as well during the morning. So really picking up overnight into Friday morning. Tomorrow, winds again, very strong. West to southwesterly, 30 to 45 k's per hour, becoming light in the evening, tapering off for a slightly easier weekend forecast. Cloudy across your Saturday and Sunday, a slight chance of a shower on Saturday, the chance of morning fog on your Sunday, and a slight chance for shower in the south, a near zero chance elsewhere. Cloudy today in the Western District of Victoria, a very high chance of rain, snow falling above 900 metres, the chance of a thunderstorm near the coast from late this morning, possible small hail as well near the coast later tonight. Damaging winds possible near the coast as well. Winds today northwesterly, 25 to 40 kilometres per hour. Daytime maximum temperatures around 12 degrees. All right, across the waters, with all of these strong winds, there's a gale wind warning in place across the upper and lower southeast coast and the west coast of Victoria. No surprises. That's currently forecast to continue tomorrow as well. Winds will be northwesterly, 30 to 35 knots, turning westerly, getting up to 30 to 40 knots during the morning and early afternoon. Big seas, 2.5 to 3 metres, increasing to 3 to 5 metres south of Beachport. There'll be a westerly swell of 2 to 4 metres, increasing to 3 to 6 metres around midday, then increasing again to 6 to 8 metres by early evening. It's going to be a choppy day. A cloudy day across the coastline, a near 100% chance of showers, the chance of a thunderstorm south of Salt Creek, possible small hail late this afternoon and evening. Rain in both Adelaide and Melbourne. Winds expected to ease in the cities. 15 degrees the tops in Adelaide, 14 degrees the forecast high in Melbourne. That was a lot of weather to throw at you. What you need to be aware of is the potential for this severe weather warning coming through later today. Wind gusts up to 100 kilometres per hour across the lower southeast coast during Thursday evening, easing later on Friday morning. Robe and Millicent areas are being strongly advised to get prepared.
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0: Tina Turner took the win yesterday, Elise Arminetti.
3: She absolutely did, yes. And a fantastic song to play out yesterday after a big show.
0: It was indeed, yeah. It felt very climactic.
3: Yeah.
0: Playing out Tina Turner, belted out that song. Very good. But today, Papa Was a Rolling Stone, originally performed by an act called The Undisputed Truth, but the Temptations cover is what gave this song its prominence. Take a listen this morning.
2: The original.

0: I think this is another one of those songs where I didn't know that The Temptations wasn't the original.
1: Yeah, I actually had a different cover version of this because I had the same thought. I thought The Temptations was the original until I actually looked a little bit closer into the origins of the song. And yeah, apparently won by The Undisputed Truth.
0: So yeah, written by Norman Whitfield and Barrett Strong, originally performed by the Motown recording act, The Undisputed Truth. They recorded it in 1972. It was included on their album, Law of the Land, which they released in 73. This version of the song peaked at number 63 on the pop charts and number 24 on the R&B charts, while the original Undisputed Truth version of the song

0: has been largely forgotten. Our cover today by The Temptations has been regarded as an enduring and influential soul classic.
1: Yes, well, let me tell you about The Temptations cover. In 1972, Norman Whitfield cut a different version of the song, turning it into a 12-minute track for the American vocal group The Temptations. This version was included on their album, All Directions. The edited 7-minute single release of this Temptations track was issued in September of 72, and it was a number one hit on the Billboard Hot 100, and it won 3 Grammy Awards in 73. The full-length album version was ranked number 169 on Rolling Stones' list of the 500 greatest songs of all time, one of the group's 3 songs on the list. So, yeah, we have the 7-minute version of The Temptations in our system, but apparently there's a 12-minute version out there.
0: A 12-minute song.
1: Well, I mean, we like a 10-minute version of a Taylor Swift song, so I guess an extra 2 minutes isn't that wild when you put it into that perspective. But yeah, 12 minutes is essentially 4 songs wrapped into one.
0: That's wild.
1: Yeah.
0: I can't believe as well that they were both versions of the same song were released so very close together, like essentially the same year, being put on the Undisputed Truth album in 1973, recorded in 72, released by The Temptations in 72.
1: Yeah.
0: It's so interesting that the music industry was okay with different versions of the same. Like, it's almost like they're trying to tank one version to boost another. It's bizarre.
1: Well, yeah, or maybe just seeing who does better and seeing who should have maybe got the song in the first place. But yeah, the other version that was actually going to be the cover today was by the Pioneers, which some of our audience might also know. But yeah, apparently The Undisputed Truth was the original.
0: Well, until The Temptations came along and said, we can do it for 12 minutes instead.
1: Yes. Well, the writer technically said you could do it for 12 minutes, and they did. So yeah, so same writer cut it for the different group.
0: Well, there you go. Take a listen again to the two versions.
2: The original.

0: much as I would love to just play a song for 7 minutes today, I actually think the original is better.
1: Yeah, me too.
0: Yeah, by the undisputed truth. I don't know if it needs to go on for 7 minutes.
1: Obviously we're only hearing like 12 to 15 seconds of these songs each day. But I actually really like the deeper voice of the man in The Undisputed Truth. And when looking at an image of them while trying to find this audio, it kind of looked like a family dynamic maybe. There was a man and a woman, but obviously that's just me assuming. But yeah, the woman's voice in there is a nice touch with that really deep timber voice.
0: Yeah, the original is a bit more groovy, I think, maybe.
1: Motown.
0: Mm. Yeah. Well, there we go. You vote for the original?
1: Yeah.
0: I'll join you today, Elise.
1: We're on the same page for once, Beck.
0: Not on the same page with the audience.
1: Oh, dear.
0: Sharon says, morning, ladies. Might go for the cover today, please. Thank you, Sharon. We'll add your votes to the tally. Get your votes in. Which version of Papa Was a Rolling Stone do you think is best? Surprisingly, the original by The Undisputed Truth, the cover by The Temptations today. Let us know your thoughts. 1-300-476-222. Thank you, Elise.
1: Thanks, Beck.
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0: 8 minutes to seven on ABC South East. Let's check in with Peter Kerr and hear how the markets went yesterday at Glenburnie. Morning, Peter.
6: Good morning, Beck. This is the Mount Gambier Cattle Report for the 1st of July. Numbers ease a little at Mount Gambier yesterday. Agents had a 555 head of live weight and open auction cattle. Most of the usual buying group attended and were active over a mixed wintry offering. Quality dipped this week as pricing came off the highs of recent times with a cheaper market yesterday. Evenings failed to attract the trade buyers. Feeder sought steers from 440 to 564 cents and heifers from 420 to 525. Restock orders were active on steers to 512 cents and heifers from 462 to 504 cents a kilogram. Grown steers and bullocks only saw a small amount of trade support at 480 cents. Feeders took the bulk of these from 472 to 540, which is 15 to 20 cents a kilogram easier than the previous sale. The best of the grown heifers remained firm to sell from 420 to 460 cents to the trade. Feeders operated from 455 to 520 cents, as a solitary Friesian manufacturing steer sold at 370 cents a kilogram. Heavy cows lost 5 cents. They returned from 392 to 430. Lighter lots from 340 to 385.

0: 385. Bulls mostly sold from 380 to 420 cents with an isolated sale at 460 cents a kilogram. This has been Peter Kerr for the MLA's National Livestock Reporting Service.
1: Thank you very much, Peter. This is the Mamas and the Papas with California Dreamin'.

0: California Dreamin' from the album If You Can Believe Your Eyes and Ears in 1966. 4 minutes to seven, let's check the latest in local news with Liz Rymel.
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2: Good morning. Making local news today, the state government will develop a new protocol to allow patients and their carers to escalate medical concerns if their condition's deteriorating. The protocols will allow for a request of an urgent review of a patient's condition, which must be followed through. It comes after Mount Gambier man Ryan Bowman received delayed palliative care before he died, despite his family insisting that his condition was worsening. And a regional housing expert says vacant commercial and office buildings in CBDs could help ease housing shortages across the state. The state government's Limestone Coast regional plan has suggested adaptive reuse of existing buildings for new housing and highlights the need to diversify the types of housing in the region. Adelaide Uni's Professor Andrew Beer says while there's some pushback to efforts to increase density, it's done for the benefit of the town. There'll be more local news at 7:30.
0: Thank you, Liz. Can we get your vote in today's Select Your Version? We're pitching the song Papa Was a Rolling Stone, the original by The Undisputed Truth, the cover by The Temptations. 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
3: The original.

the summer breeze. It's a groovy night and I can show you how to use it. Come along with me and put your mind at ease. Hey, less conversation, a little more action. All this aggravation ain't satisfaction in me. A little more bite, a little less spark. A little less fight, a little more spark. Close your mouth and open up your heart. And baby, satisfy me. Satisfy me, baby. Come on, baby, I'm tired of talking. Grab your coat and let's start walking.

0: are you putting your vote today?
1: Well, I was going to say The Temptations, because I think everything they do, they do well. But actually, I think I probably prefer the original. So put me down for one for the original.
0: We'll take your vote in the tally. Thank you, Liz. Liz Rymel in the studio there with your local news and her vote in today's Select Your Version. 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

0: And Jannik Sinner advanced to the third round of Wimbledon, but Serena Williams isn't out to play in the women's doubles after reports she suffered a knee injury during her first singles match in nearly 4 years, where she lost to Australia's Maya Joint.
1: The main story again, Federal Aged Care Minister Sam Ray has announced a change to a highly complained about process that determines government funding to older Australians to help them live at home. South Australia's weather, there's a severe weather warning for damaging winds developing over coastal parts of the lower southeast tonight. Renmark, a shower or 2:15, Mount Gambier, rain 13, Port Lincoln showers 15, Port Pirie showers 15, Adelaide rain, wind easing, a top of 15 degrees, currently 12 degrees. Tomorrow, a shower or 2:15. Saturday, a possible shower 15. Sunday, becoming cloudy, also 15. ABC News.
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3: Matu Karu, good morning, Southeast. 7:10 on your Thursday morning, and a wet, wild and woolly night overnight. Looks like more of that weather is on the way today as well. Morning to Anton at Pink's Beach saying, good morning, woolly, 35 mils here at Pink's Beach. Plenty of rain overnight. Have the best day. Thank you, Anton. Same to you. And morning to Mark at Pelagolo, who called to say he had 16 millimetres in the past 24 hours. Mark says it's raining there now, and he says it's an inside jobs kind of day after getting up early to help a neighbour get his escaped bulls off the road. Oh my goodness. Yeah, be careful if you are driving around the region early this morning. There could be fences down, livestock on the road, branches down, whatever it may be. Just drive to the conditions as the roads are still very wet out there. And you should take note of the fact that we do have some more severe weather warnings coming through for damaging winds from the Bureau of Meteorology. That is for the lower southeast area. So damaging west to southwesterly winds averaging 50 to 65 kilometres per hour with peak gusts of around 100 k's. They are likely over the lower southeast coast during Thursday evening, easing later on Friday morning. So it's going to be wet and woolly today, but really picking up overnight tonight and into your Friday. So locations which may be affected include Robe and Millicent. The State Emergency Service is advising that people should move vehicles undercover or away from trees, secure or put away loose items around your property, stay indoors away from windows whilst these conditions are severe. Now, coming up in this next half hour, when Alyssa Armin found a vacant shopfront for sale on Mount Gambier's Main Street, her vision for converting the old dance hall and photography studio into a living space for short-term accommodation, it really came to life. With sweeping views of the high street, she knew it would make a beautiful home, and her idea is catching on, with academics keen to see regional cities creating more living and accommodation spaces out of existing empty buildings. What are your thoughts on this? Would you like to live on a main street? Is it a good idea to blend living and business precincts for a more thriving regional hub? 1300 476 222 0467 9227 8. Very keen to hear your thoughts on this morning. Now, with this weather today, in terms of your top temperatures, 13 degrees the forecast high for Mount Gambier, Penola, Coonawarra, Narracourt and Bordertown. Just 14 degrees the tops if you're in Millicent, Robe, Kingston or Keith with the cooler weather. Sheep grazers are being warned that cold temperatures, rain, showers and strong westerly winds that are expected during today and tomorrow. That does mean that there is a risk of losses of lambs and sheep exposed to these conditions. So take note of that. There is a very high chance of rain with possible small hail near the coast late this afternoon and evening. The chance for thunderstorm near the coast with damaging winds possible along the coast this evening, as we say. Tomorrow still looking woolly, cloudy, a very high chance of showers most likely in the morning. Possible small hail in the south in the early morning. Damaging winds possible near the coast as well. Cloudy across your Saturday and Sunday, easing up at least as we enter into the weekend. Slight chance for shower on Saturday, the chance of morning fog Sunday morning, slight chance for shower in the south and near zero chance elsewhere. Across the southeast coastline today, take note there's a gale wind warning in place for the upper and lower southeast coast and the west coast of Victoria. That's currently forecast to continue tomorrow. Rain in Adelaide and Melbourne, winds easing, 15 degrees the tops for Adelaide, Melbourne expected to reach 14 degrees.

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1: Hello, Barbara Miller here. It's a long-running debate, but analysis now shows young Australians face a higher interest rate repayment burden than their parents did in the late 1980s. The family of a Thai girl allegedly murdered by an Australian man demands the harshest possible punishment for her killer. And a huge backlog in applications to the National Redress Scheme has thousands of child sexual abuse survivors fearing they could miss out.
2: I can't see any way that the scheme can actually meet the requirements for which it was set up without an extension of processing time.
1: Those stories soon on AM.
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4: We are fast approaching a quarter past seven this morning. Now, we continue to hear the cries for more living options and more diverse living options within regional hubs. Well, Melissa Armin calls herself a renovator and salvage trader, which is why she's renovated a vacant shopfront on the main street of Mount Gambier into a short-term accommodation business to great success. So is this the future of new housing opportunities for the region and a possible answer to the ongoing shortage of housing stock? How can we keep main streets alive and thriving whilst using up the empty buildings and spaces for living spaces if businesses fold? Well, Josh Bryant spoke with Melissa earlier to find out how hard the process was to convert the retail space into a living space.
5: We found an easy enough process, but it was a long process. It was probably a year and a half all up to get the right permits and everything through, and then the building works, and just getting a building up to code that may not really have anything, no paperwork basically on it to say that it already is up to standard. So that was our biggest challenge.
6: Was it easier already having some sort of thing in place rather than building from scratch?
5: Yes and no, I guess. Like, there's different hurdles with each thing, and you kind of have to re-engineer everything that's already gone on and make sure that it's all okay, whereas when things are just, I guess, a nice square box and nice and straight, it's easier for everyone, where this space kind of took a little bit of everyone getting their heads wrapped around what we could keep and what had to go.
6: Part of this space probably is the character of it as well. Is that something that you have tried to keep in this space, you know, the history and I guess what this thing, what this area might have previously been useful?
5: Yeah, for us, we're renovators and salvage trade, so we love everything old. So we did want to keep the history, and we kind of added back and kept as much as we could, including downstairs. Like, we put in, a timber shop front, so it just has that old world feel and charm back to it rather than like the aluminium standard that we could have gone.
6: I guess something that people might be concerned about with increasing density in towns is losing that sort of character. Do you think that's important for people that might try and develop these projects to, you know, keep the character of particularly a main street like this alive?
5: Yeah, I definitely think that keeping the character alive is important, but I think it can be done with a mix of modern as well. I don't think it necessarily has to be everything stays the same, but I think it all has to be respected.
6: What sort of feedback do you get from people that come and stay here about, I guess, being in the middle of a city like Mount Gambier, you know, reasonably small, but a lot of things within walking distance in particular?
5: Our feedback has been amazing. Like, it kind of makes me smile every time I get to read the reviews in the guest book. People love the location. They love that it is a walkable city. And I guess you kind of don't realise how central you are until you just pop down onto the street and everything is right there.
6: Do you think that there's space for this sort of development, you know, not just for Airbnbs, but also for people that might be looking to live in these sorts of locations?
5: Yeah, I mean, I'd be quite happy to live here. I think that seems to be everyone's consensus when they're up here, that they'd quite easily turn it into their home. We do live on a bit of land, so I do like the greenery as well, but it is just that central living. There is something about it that you can really fall in love with too.
6: Obviously, along Commercial Street, you mentioned that you saw this as a place that was up for sale as a vacant shopfront. At the moment, there are quite a few up for lease and for sale. Would you like to see some mix of accommodation uses put in to try and bring some people back along the street?
5: Yeah, I think the more the merrier. I think the it's not even competition. It's just it gives people more options. It gives people more reason to come. We'd love to see more like this.
6: Do you think that doing things like this, celebrating the fact that you are on the main street, is important for developments like this?
5: Yeah, I think people love it, and when they stay here, they I don't know, they get an appreciation for the town too, because they're right in it and they're seeing the beauty of the town. It's not always everyone's dream to have the house and the block. Some people want the low maintenance and they want just that energy that you can get from living in the middle of a city, and Mount Gambier is not any different.
4: That is Melissa Armin speaking with Josh Bryan there. So would you live on a main street yourself above a shop? Is there more room to infill and use up existing spaces that are already available to use in regional cities? What are your thoughts on this today? 1300 476 222. Well, Professor Andrew Beer is the Dean of the School of Management with Adelaide University. He's been studying the need to diversify housing supply across regional South Australia, including here in the Limestone Coast, as he explained to Josh Bryan earlier.
0: There's an acute shortage of housing in regional Australia, and as things stand at the moment, we don't have the supply systems in place to provide the accommodation regional Australia needs now, let alone what it will need in 5 and 10 years time. And we know that's a very important issue, because report after report shows that the growth of regional Australia is being held back by a shortage of housing. The second thing, and the second reason why diversifying housing stock is important, is that populations change over time. And as regional Australia grows older, along with the rest of the population in Australia, different types of housing are needed and different forms of living are needed. And by looking at more urban forms, forms of housing, or housing based around main streets, you can actually generate more vibrant communities that provide both more housing and also housing that's fit for purpose in that particular stage of life.
6: I guess traditionally people would have thought moving to the country, wanting to get that, you know, traditional Australian block, you know, big backyard, big house. Is that changing, or is that something that needs to change, do you think?
0: Look, a lot of research has shown that many, many different types of people move to the country. And often they're moving from one country town to another country town. And they're often looking for different things. So there will always be people who want the big country block. There will be people who look for hobby farms. But increasingly there will be people who are coming out of inner urban environments who very much want the peace and quiet of a country town, but don't necessarily want to take on the challenge of a large property, or want to continue to live in a relatively dense environment, but in a small country town overall. And we see that all across Australia. And by looking to diversify housing stock and open up new types of housing, you really will see growth, because new types of migrants will be attracted, and they'll find it attractive both because of the price available in many country towns, but also because of the diversity of stock they're looking for.
6: In terms of where this sort of more high density, medium density housing could be developed, you know, in some of the government plans, they're looking particularly at infill, you know, populating the inner parts of towns that already have, I guess, the infrastructure to them. Why is that sort of the method instead of putting these out in newer developments outside of town?
0: Look, infill offers a great many advantages. One of those advantages is it gives a great opportunity to modernise the housing stock, because often dwellings that are maybe 50 or 100 years old desperately need to be rebuilt or reconfigured, because they're not up to contemporary standards and don't offer contemporary quality of life. But also, importantly, by engaging in infill development in country towns, people who move into those places get an opportunity to have better access to services, become less car dependent to get access to post offices, hospitals, doctors, etc., and they can enjoy a more relaxed lifestyle. And many people very much value the fact that they can live in an urban environment where they don't depend upon cars all the time.
6: There's obviously been lots of conversations around regional Australia, and the Limestone Coast really no different, about how, I guess, there has been businesses that are pulling out of main streets. You know, the main streets have a lot more empty buildings than they used to. Do you think that those sort of former commercial sites could offer an opportunity for infill in areas, say, like Mount Gambier or other parts of regional SA that maybe used to have more, I guess, commercial activity along that main street?
0: Well, it's certainly an option worth exploring. I know that in many of the bigger cities, they've also looked at converting former office accommodation into residences. One of the big challenges is always retrofitting sufficient plumbing and other services into these dwellings, into these buildings. But of course, if we're only talking about a one or two storey shop, it's going to be much easier and much cheaper to retrofit that compared to, say, a 15-storey tower. So it's a great option to explore. I think people often value those options because of both the sense of community they offer. Often there's a strong heritage element to those buildings that we see in main streets, and people like to live in attractive places. And of course, there's always the ability to gain access to services very close nearby.
6: Increase in the density of country towns is, I guess, something that is not necessarily going to be an easy thing to do. What are going to be some of the challenges, I suppose? You mentioned, obviously, walkability being a big factor. How are country towns going to have to change to accommodate more high-density living?
0: Look, I think the biggest challenge they're going to have is how they think about themselves. So often these sorts of initiatives struggle because there's pushback by some members of the community who are worried about relatively minor issues like car parking or change in land use or what it might mean for their rates. These communities really need to see that infill type development strengthens their country town rather than weakens it, and probably future-proofs them in a way that isn't available in any other mechanism. The other thing I think, of course, is that infill can be relatively expensive, and because new infrastructure will be needed, some upgrades will be needed as well. So obviously local governments will have to work in partnership with state governments and the private sector to make sure that all infrastructure needs are met. But overall, the benefits to these communities far outweigh the costs.
6: Yeah, in terms of those costs, I guess financial costs we're talking about here, what does it compare to, you know, sort of retrofitting some of these areas that would have had previous uses rather than, you know, new developments, new builds on the outskirts of town?
0: You're probably going to save $200,000 just in infrastructure costs alone by not building on the fringe of a country town. So that's the roads you don't have to build, that's the sites you don't have to level, that's the plumbing you don't have to put in, including sewage and water supply. These are enormous savings that can potentially be used for better things within that community. And it's really important to remember that in the distant past, Australia's country towns were much more dense compared to what we see now. So many old country towns were built at quite high densities around railway lines and their stations because people would walk to work. People didn't have access to cars all the time. This is just a return to a different form of way of living, a different way in which we organise our towns and cities, and it brings lots of benefits for many people.
4: That is Professor Andrew Beer there from Adelaide University. If you want to see some photos of the Airbnb along Mount Gambier's Main Street, which was a former dance hall, there's an online article up on this now with photos. You can head to abc.net.au/southeastsa to check that out. Morning to those on the text line today with their rainfall figures. Hello to Darren at Wins Coonawarra, 22 mil. Thank you very much. Hello to Bill from Morak, 18 millimetres overnight. Great to hear.

0: That is Elvis Costello with Veronica, released in 1989. 7:30 local news.
1: Good morning, Liz Reimel with ABC Southeast News. The state government will develop a new protocol to allow patients and their carers to escalate medical concerns if their condition is deteriorating. The protocols will allow for a request for an urgent review of a patient's condition, which must be followed through. It comes after Mount Gambier man Ryan Bowman received delayed palliative care before he died, despite his family insisting his condition was worsening. Ryan Bowman, Legacy of Care Foundation co-founder Chris Brooks, says it'll make a big difference to families.
2: We had a plan. The plan wasn't followed. We tried to escalate it. No one would listen. And out of that, there was an independent inquiry, as you well know. Anyone that knows this story knows that. If we'd had this escalation protocol in place at the time, things may be a little bit different.
1: Health Minister Blair Boyer says the state government will now work with clinicians and those with lived experience to finalise the escalation protocol. He says when families and carers raise concerns, they deserve to be heard, and the protocol will be based on others in other jurisdictions. A regional housing expert says vacant commercial and office buildings in CBDs could help ease housing shortages across the state. The state government's Limestone Coast regional plan has suggested adaptive reuse of existing buildings for new housing and highlights the need to diversify the types of housing in the region. Adelaide University's Professor Andrew Beer says while there's some pushback to efforts to increase density, it's done for the benefit of the town.
3: These communities really need to see that infill-type development strengthens their country town rather than weakens it, and probably future-proofs them in a way that isn't available in any other mechanism.
1: Melissa Amin and her partner converted a former commercial building in Mount Gambier into an Airbnb. She says there are plenty of people, even in the regions, who want a slice of inner-city living.
4: I'd be quite happy to live here. I think that seems to be everyone's consensus when they're up here, that they'd quite easily turn it into their home. We do live on a bit of land, so I do like the greenery as well, but it is just that central living. There is something about it that you can really fall in love with too.
1: Australia's Skills and Training Minister says increasing travel and accommodation subsidies will allow more regional students to complete TAFE courses. The state and federal governments have announced the travel subsidies for students travelling to Adelaide to complete part of their training will jump to 52 cents a kilometre. Accommodation allowances will increase to $92 a night, the highest such payment in the country. Andrew Giles says it'll give employers more confidence to hire apprentices.
5: So it's backing in apprentices and the businesses that employ them to play their part in the jobs that local communities rely on every day, so that more South Australians and regional communities can start and, even more importantly, finish their training.
1: Rural Councils Victoria says the controversial Emergency Services and Volunteers Fund levy could emerge as an election issue this November. The RCV says while the Coalition and One Nation have pledged to scrap the levy, neither have detailed its alternative funding model for emergency services. RCV Chair Rob Amos says they want all parties to come forward with their plans for emergency services.
6: This tax has not been forgotten. It is an election year, and as I said, one could be cynical to say that that's why it has been paused. It is a bad tax and needs to be scrapped.
1: And SA Police are reminding drivers to be cautious during the wet weather. Since 9 o'clock yesterday, some parts of the southeast have received more than 30 millimetres of rain, with wind gusts of around 70 kilometres recorded in Cape Jaffa overnight. Superintendent Shane Johnson says drivers need to drive to the conditions.
7: We typically see an increase in response to crashes during conditions like this. So please, drivers, it's incredibly wet out there. The roads are incredibly

0: incredibly slippery. Slow down, especially in the hills. We want everyone to arrive home safely.
1: Taking a look at today's weather now, and there's a gale wind warning in place for the upper and lower southeast coastlines and a sheep graziers warning for the lower southeast. Damaging winds are also expected to develop over coastal areas of the lower southeast this evening with a severe weather warning in place. We're expecting a cloudy day today with rain and the chance of a thunderstorm near the coast and possible small hail in the late afternoon and evening. Winds northwesterly 30 to 45 kilometres an hour. Keith, Kingston, Beachport and Robe heading for 14 degrees today. Bordertown, Padthaway, Narracourt, Panola and Mount Gambier are expecting a high of 13 degrees. It's coming up to 25 minutes to 8. Across the southeast, you're with ABC News.
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4: Marta Curry, good morning, Southeast. It is 7:35 on your Thursday morning. Hello, thank you very much for your company. How are you all going after last night's wild weather? Very wet indeed since 9 a.m. yesterday. A very good morning to Andrew Narracourt. He's letting us know he had 21 millimetres of rain at Narracourt. Fantastic. Damo saying, morning, Becca, massive 31 millimetres in my Millicent gauge. Thank you, Damo. Great to hear. And hello, this person says, hi, Beck, 22 mils in Lucindale this morning. Catch up jobs in shed kind of a day today. Not complaining though. No, indeed. Pop the kettle on, stay indoors, stay warm, and just make sure you're taking care on the roads if you are heading into work early this morning. It's very wet, and with the winds that we've had overnight, just take care. There could be livestock, could be branches. Slow down, arrive alive. A very good morning to Bill at Panola as well. Hello, Bill. He's called in to say 26 millimetres tipped out at Panola. Great to hear. Thank you very much, Bill. Speaking of this wild and wet weather, let's get into it with the Bureau of Meteorology this morning. Our forecaster is Kate Doyle. Morning, Kate.
5: Good morning. How's it going?
4: Well, thank you. So, looks like we had some wild weather and more to come today.
5: Yes, so certainly fairly wet as far as our gauges are concerned. We've managed to pick up 16.8 millimetres since 9 a.m. yesterday at the Robe Airfield. Mount Gambier 19.4, Coonawarra 20.2, Narracourt also picking up 20.2 millimetres in the gauge there. Keith, we've managed to pick up 25.6 millimetres, and Padthaway, we've managed to pick up 28 millimetres in the gauge there. So certainly some fairly heavy falls of those rated storms making their way through last night. Also some quite gusty conditions around, so we've managed to pick up some gusts over the last 24 hours. Mount Gambier managed to pick up a gust at 70 kilometres an hour. Coonawarra gauge, they've managed to pick up a gust at 59 kilometres an hour. Narracourt, 63 kilometres an hour. Keith, 57. So certainly some windy conditions around as well. Now, we are looking at another round of wet weather again today. So the situation is we do have a cold front, which is again approaching. So this does, though, look like it is the last one in the round. So, look, some showers again continuing today, and I really should say rain, because it is looking like another quite wet day, really across the day today. Continuing to see rain through the day. We are looking at the potential for another, if we're looking broadly, another 15 to 25 millimetres across the lower southeast, potentially a little bit less in the upper southeast, but certainly the potential for some follow-up rain again through the day today with the instability associated with this frontal system pushing its way through. It's also continuing to be quite windy around the district. Many will be aware we do have a severe weather warning for damaging winds out for parts of the listening area, really focused around the lower southeast for that area and along the coastal areas as well. So further to the southeast of Mount Gambier, but along the coastal range there, we do have a broad area where we are looking at those winds Really continuing through the day today, we are looking at those winds and then picking up later as we go into the evening. So as we see that front itself approach. So certainly some pretty windy conditions to continue to contend with today into tomorrow as that change pushes its way through. With those windy conditions by the waters, we are also looking at abnormally high

0: high tides. At the moment, looking just below warning thresholds, but certainly a fairly precarious day to be down near the coast. And we do have gale warnings in place as well for both of our coastal water regions as well today. So certainly another wet and windy one. The good news, though, is that as we get into tomorrow, we are seeing things starting to ease back. So showers and winds continuing into tomorrow morning. We do have a sheep graziers warning out as well into tomorrow morning for the lower southeast. As we continue to see these wet and windy conditions into tomorrow morning, we are then expecting the conditions to start easing off as we get later in the day tomorrow, and then over the weekend, conditions easing further as a high pressure system pushes its way through. So still a potential for a few little showers around, but much less compared to what we've been used to over the last few days.
1: Yeah, indeed. Big weather. But Kate, the chance of thunderstorm today near the coast, when are we expected to see that and what's in it?
0: Yeah, so we do still have the potential for storms around by the coast today. Certainly not currently looking like we're seeing expecting those storms to be more severe further north. So looking around Mount Gambier, less likely for those storms to be severe. More likely to see the more severe storms in the same sort of areas where we are looking at the windy areas today, so closer to the coast. We are looking at those storms through this morning, but then again during the afternoon and evening, and certainly the potential for those storms there with the damaging winds likely to be the biggest phenomenon there. So certainly some windy, stormy conditions through this morning, but then also again potentially into the afternoon and evening for those coastal parts.
1: Yeah, we're seeing a small hail tomorrow in the early morning.
0: Yes, I should note, with this frontal system making its way through, it's also bringing quite an impressive massive air behind it, which does bring the potential for some hail conditions as well. So certainly wintry feelings all around as this system pushes its way through. Continuing to see these cold conditions as we continue across the next few days. And even though the sun will be returning as we go over the weekend and into early next week, we are then expecting the overnight temperatures to drop back as well. So certainly a reminder that our winter is here, and it brings quite a lot of activity with it as far as weather is concerned.
1: Indeed. Kate, great to have the full rundown. Thank you very much.
0: Thank you.
1: Kate Doyle, our forecaster with the Bureau of Meteorology this morning. So looking at the Bureau of Meteorology map, it looks like the next hour or so, maybe not quite so rainy in the lower southeast, but it looks like it could be getting wet, definitely up near Bordertown in the upper southeast. So with all of this, there is the warning for damaging west to southwesterly winds. Robe and Millicent areas of particular concern. 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Move vehicles under cover or away from trees. Secure or put away loose items around your property. Stay indoors, away from windows, whilst these conditions are severe. Possible small hail coming through overnight. Thunderstorms, very severe winds, as we're seeing already up to 70 kilometres per hour. 73, I think, at Cape Jaffa. A gust was recorded. Precarious day to be by the coast. Take note of these gale wind warnings. Swells increasing up to 6 to 8 metres by early evening tonight. It's going to get woolly out there, so take care of yourselves. Now, it is a worst case scenario. You're in a hospital, someone you love is receiving palliative care, and you feel like you're not being listened to. Your wishes are not being heeded. Your care plan for your family member is not being carried out. Well, to make sure no one goes through this in the future, the advocacy of the late Ryan Bowman's family has paid off, with the state government agreeing to strengthen escalation protocol for those who need more care in palliative stages in all hospitals in our state. We'll tell you what the state government is doing in this area next. A very good morning to Lisa, I think, on the text line, saying 20 millimetres overnight out at Mount Shank. And this vote for today's Select Your Version going to the original song. We are pitching to you the song Papa Was a Rolling Stone, the original by The Undisputed Truth. The Temptations version is the cover today. Take a listen.
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English version do you think is Best of Papa Was a Rolling Stone? The original by The Undisputed Truth, the cover by The Temptations? 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

0: music from Paul McCartney teaming up with Ringo Starr for that one. That is from the new upcoming album, The Boys of Dungeon Lane. That is Home to Us. Morning to Carrie on the text line. Hope you're right. Carrie says, we are getting blown away in Beachport. The cover sounds fun. Voting in today's Select Your Version. Thank you, Carrie. And good morning. Now, a bit of news coming through from South Australian police overnight. The police team saying a man has been arrested after crashing into a house last night in Mount Gambier. Just after 7 p.m, police were called to Umphison Street after reports a Toyota sedan crashed into a house. The occupant of the home, a 28-year-old Mount Gambier man, was inside at the time and was treated for minor injuries. The crash has caused extensive damage to the property and the car was towed from the scene. The driver and sole occupant of the car, a 42-year-old man, was tested at the scene and returned a positive result, however refused to comply with further directions for a breath analysis. The man was arrested and charged with cause harm by dangerous driving, failure to comply with breath analysis, driving at a dangerous speed and aggravated driving without care. He was refused police bail and will appear at court at a later date. Alleged drink driver crashing into a house at Mount Gambier overnight. Some news coming from South Australian police.
1: Young people are the lifeblood of a thriving community.
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0: 12 minutes to 8 on ABC Southeast. Now, you may remember hearing the tragic story of the passing of Ryan Bowman late last year at Mount Gambier Hospital. Ryan lived with multiple health issues stemming from 5 congenital heart defects. But sadly, Ryan died in February last year, aged just 33, with his family saying he received delayed palliative care before he died, despite their insistence that his condition was worsening. Following his death, Ryan's mother and stepfather, Deb and Chris Brooks, strongly advocated for improvements to palliative and end-of-life care in our own local health network. They found out yesterday that the state government will now develop a new protocol in hospital and medical settings to allow patients and their carers to escalate medical concerns if their condition is deteriorating. Essentially, if the care a patient is receiving isn't being treated appropriately, they'll be able to advocate for better care through stronger channels than what's currently in place. Well, Chris Brooks is the stepfather of Ryan Bowman and the co-founder and chair of the Ryan Bowman Legacy Care Foundation. He explained to our journalist Sam Bradbrook earlier how he felt after stepping out of these meetings yesterday.
4: Yeah, I was absolutely shocked, and it took a good few hours before it sunk in. I'm pleased that it's happened as quickly as it has. The buy-in from the Minister, Blair Boyer, has been instrumental in this, and he could obviously see that there was a need. There was a review done of the old system, which is You're Worried, We're Listening, and they admitted there was massive gaps in that program because it was effectively a voluntary program. And on the back of the research and the meetings that Deb and I and others have had with the founders of Ryan's Rule in Queensland, the team at Raise It, which was formerly Reach in New South Wales, they could see that we had all the ducks in a row, if you like, and opposed to actually continually complaining about things that are not working, we decided that we'd implement some strategy around how to fix it. So here we are. You know, the Minister's team and SA Health's team of patient safety experts who have been doing it for a long time have been in touch with their interstate colleagues, and they will be developing a mandated escalation 3-step program on the back of what's already existing in other states, but a South Australian version of it.
5: What do you hope the law will end up being, or I guess what is happening in other states that you hope it can emulate?
4: It saves lives, Sam. It's proven. The program in Queensland's been in place since 2011, operates across 185 healthcare centres in that state. The Raise It program's been in place for some time. We've had individuals jump on board in New South Wales, who happens to be founder of a law firm called Unbundled Law. She used the Reach three-step escalation process for her grandma when she was passing, and she could see that there was sense in the program, and it just helps people. The thing that is quite interesting about the research and the way that systems work interstate is that it actually empowers people. It empowers nurses, it empowers junior nurses, it empowers interns, it empowers first-year doctors. It saves the careers of specialists who miss things, you know, because people don't go to work to fail. They go to work to do their best, the best that they can do. But sometimes people turn up to work with the in a not, you know, that they're not the best version of themselves. So, you know, it happens. People are human. So this program is effectively a mandated three-step system, which gives people the opportunity to feel safe when they first enter hospital. The Queensland version, the Raise It version, there's a version of it in the AC, and as I said earlier, in WA, that it all starts with the person being told that they have somewhere to go, they have someone to call if things are not going quite so well. It's not a program to complain about your food not being warm enough, the pillow being too soft. They're all important things when you're in hospital, but this program is effectively to save lives, to escalate complications that would ordinarily slip through the system. So it's proven, it's a no-brainer, it's common sense, and it'll change culture. I'll give you an example of a conversation I had very recently. It was with a nurse, and she was an agency nurse and a very efficient

very accomplished agency nurse. She was working in a country hospital in South Australia. She saw that a patient was really struggling. Nobody was listening to her, which is generally the case when these things escalate and people have their own opinions. And she decided that, she said to her colleague at the time, who happens to be from Queensland, she said, "I think I'll Queensland this."

0: Anyone that knows this story knows that. If we'd had this escalation protocol in place at the time, things may be a little bit different. And I think it's on the back of people, particularly junior nurses, particularly over a weekend, that they feel, just don't feel empowered enough to make those difficult calls to ring a specialist when they're on call. And this mandated program will eliminate all of those worries.
1: The state government has made the promise to work on this new law, but I guess for yourself and the foundation, how do you hope to work with the state government and SA Health as it's being created and built up and then eventually put into practice?
0: Yeah, look, it's very important that the patient safety team, and they understand that in a lot of cases with people that go to hospital, there's a carer involved, particularly with rare diseases and rare cancers and anything that's out of the norm, that the carer mostly is ignored. And in the strategy behind this is so that the carer then becomes part of the journey and part of the team that effectively works through the treatment that's required for the individual. It's amazing that, you know, the minister, Blair Boyer, has jumped on this as quickly as he has. You know, I bombarded the office with more information than you could poke a stick at. We did our due diligence. We met with key stakeholders. We met with patient safety experts in the US. We met with the teachers that work in, you know, the training of the new generation of doctors and students. We've met with everyone that matters. And they've all agreed that the only way that this type of program works is to have lived experience involved. That's what got Ryan's rule over the line in Queensland, was that they engaged with lived experience people as to where the systems broke down. And, you know, the rest is history. The timeline around this is the next step. The government have said new calendar year, so any time from January it'll start to be rolled out. Obviously it'll have to go through its testing phases, which every other state has had to do as well, so it won't be something that you can just do in 2 minutes. It'll take some time to get it right, and that's what we want to do. We don't want to go back to any system that fails patients, fails carers, fails loved ones, because ultimately people want to feel safe when they go to hospital. They don't want to feel like they're not being heard. It's that simple.
2: Chris Brooks is the stepfather of Ryan Bowman and the co-founder and chair of the Ryan Bowman Legacy Care Foundation, speaking to Sam Bradbrook there. Now, we have contacted the state government for comment on this. We received this statement from the Minister for Health and Wellbeing, Blair Boyer. It reads, Chris and Deb's commitment to ensuring patients' wishes are respected is commendable. Their work is clearly driven by their love for Ryan, and they continue to be strong advocates and leaders in this space. I am proud to be part of securing an important milestone. We will now work closely with clinicians and those with lived experience to finalise an escalation protocol that gives patients and carers confidence. When families and carers raise concerns, they deserve to be heard. This protocol will build on lessons from other jurisdictions as we develop an approach that strengthens safety, supports our clinicians, and provides greater confidence in our health system.

0: $0.09. 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
2: Marta Curry, good morning, Southeast. It is 8:30 on your Thursday morning. Hello, thank you very much for your company today. Now, the Bordertown Hospital, it needs a new X-ray unit, a project the Rotary Club is now taking on with a massive fundraising goal to reach. We'll tell you how to help in this next half hour. And what news out of Canberra and beyond have you been keeping an eye on this past week? I'm sure it's always easy to miss things. There's a lot going on in the world. We'll give you the lowdown on the bigger things from the past few days when we check in and see what the view is like from Canberra this morning. Happy to hear from you. If you ever have any questions in terms of what's going on federally, get them in 0467 922 783, 1300 476 222. A very good morning to Karen Hatherley this morning, saying good morning. 35 millimetres for the last 2 days. Was lovely hearing heavy rain on the roof last night. Karen says, great to hear. Thank you very much. Keep your rain full figures coming. Certainly some more wet, wild and windy weather forecast over these next 24 hours or so. Looking for your votes in today's Select Your Version song competition as well. The song choice we're pitching to you today, Papa Was a Rolling Stone, originally actually by The Undisputed Truth. The Temptations is the cover version which we are pitching it against today. Take a listen.
3: The original.

0: Which version do you think is best? Let us know. 1300 476 222. The winning song played before 10 o'clock today. Before any of our next segments, let's check the latest in news with Liz Rymal. Good morning, Liz.
1: Good morning. A man's been arrested after crashing a car into a Mount Gambier home last night. Police were called to Umphiston Street around 7 p.m. after reports that a sedan had crashed into a home. A 28-year-old man living at the dwelling was home at the time and was treated for minor injuries. The crash caused extensive damage to the property. The driver, a 42-year-old man, was breath tested at the scene and returned a positive result. Police say he refused to undergo an additional breath analysis. He was arrested, charged and refused police bail. He'll appear in the Mount Gambier Magistrates Court later today. The state government has committed to new protocols which would allow patients and their carers to urgently escalate concerns about their medical care. The Ryan Bowman Legacy of Care Foundation has been pushing for laws which would give patients and carers a framework to call for an urgent and mandatory review of their condition. Mr. Bowman died at the Mount Gambier Hospital last year after receiving delayed palliative care despite his family noticing his worsening health. Foundation co-founder Chris Brooks says the rules will be developed over the coming year.
2: In a lot of cases with people that go to hospital, there's a carer involved, particularly with rare diseases and rare cancers and anything that's out of the norm. The carer mostly is ignored. The strategy behind this is so that the carer then becomes part of the journey.
1: Health Minister Blair Boyer says the state government will now work with clinicians and those with lived experience to finalise the escalation protocol. He says when families and carers raise concerns, they deserve to be heard, and the protocol will be based on others in other jurisdictions. And a regional housing expert says vacant commercial and office buildings in CBDs could help ease housing shortages across the state. The state government's Limestone Coast Regional Plan has suggested adaptive reuse of existing buildings for new housing and highlights the need to diversify the types of housing in the region. Adelaide University's Professor Andrew Beer says while there's some pushback to efforts to increase density, it's done for the benefit of the town. There'll be more ABC News at 9 o'clock.
0: Thank you, Liz. Liz Rymal in the studio with your news update there. Good morning to Sam Work on the text line this morning. Sam is the LCWA chairperson, the Limestone Coast Water Alliance chairperson. They're just asking us to remind the listeners of the community forum that's being held by the Limestone Coast Water Alliance at Coonawarra today at 10 a.m. That kicks off. Thank you, Sam. Let's take a look at the weather.
3: 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Weather up.

0: Now, whilst it does look quite calm and clear over Mount Gambier this morning, there is certainly some strong weather on the cards for the rest of today, which we want you to be aware of. So the Bureau of Meteorology has put out a severe weather warning for damaging winds for parts of the lower southeast. So coming through later today, there'll be damaging west to southwesterly winds. They'll be averaging 50 to 65 kilometres per hour with peak gusts of around 100 k's. They could be likely over the lower southeast coast during Thursday evening, easing later on Friday morning. We're already seeing wind gusts recorded up to about 70, 73, 63 kilometres per hour in parts around the region. So Robe and Millicent, areas of major concern. The State Emergency Service advising people should be moving vehicles under cover or away from trees, securing or putting away loose items around the property. Don't forget the trampoline. Stay indoors away from windows whilst the conditions are severe. So the Bureau was saying earlier, potential for another 20 millimetres of rain. Some places getting another 25 millimetres. A very high chance of rain. Possible small hail near the coast. The chance for thunderstorm near the coast in the late afternoon and evening. Damaging winds are possible as well overnight, 30 to 45 kilometres per hour, getting up to the 100k mark, as the Bureau is warning. Tomorrow, again, cloudy, a very high chance of showers, most likely in the morning. Possible small hail sticking around early in the morning. Damaging winds near the coast overnight, easing back by mid-morning and into the afternoon, tapering off for a slightly calmer weekend. Cloudy is the forecast across you Saturday and Sunday. Slight chance of a shower. The chance of morning fog on your Sunday. Slight chance for shower in the south and near zero chance elsewhere. Across the southeast coastline today, there is a gale wind warning for the upper and lower southeast coastline and the west coast of Victoria. That's currently forecast to continue tomorrow. That is because seas are increasing to 3 to 5 metres south of Beachport today, with the swell increasing to 3 to 6 metres around midday, then increasing to 6 to 8 metres by early evening. The chance for thunderstorms south of Salt Creek across the coastline with possible small hail late this afternoon and evening. The Weather Bureau is warning of these abnormal tides and saying it's a precarious day to be by the coast, so take note. Rain in Adelaide and Melbourne, wind easing, 15 degrees the tops for Adelaide, 14 degrees the forecast high if you are in Melbourne.
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0: You're on ABC Southeast this morning where it's 23 minutes to 9. Now, the Rotary Club of Bordertown has taken on the $150,000 fundraising goal to upgrade the Memorial Hospital's current X-ray equipment, saying there's a need to keep healthcare close to home for locals. The Bordertown Rotary Club Treasurer, Jeff Wheezy, joins us this morning. Jeff, thanks for your time.
2: Good morning.
0: Well, thank you, Jeff. Now, tell us what you're going to be doing with this money. What are you going to be purchasing for the hospital?
2: Okay, well, when we found out about the lack of proper equipment at our hospital, and we took it on as a project to try and get the latest technology, when we became aware of that, then the hospital consulted with the biomedical engineering team in Adelaide, South Australian Health, SA Health, and between them they worked out what piece of equipment they required. And it's actually a portable X-ray machine with all the latest technology and imaging, and they're such a good machine nowadays that they actually use less radiation, and which is better for the patients, and they don't have to go and do a separate image to get the images. It's all done on the machine, so there's no separate cost involved to process the images. So, yeah, there's a lot of advantages, and to help, let's say, the elderly that live at the hospital in the aged care or wherever, they can actually take the machine there instead of having to ship patients.
0: Yeah, I was going to say, is that why they're advocating for that portable type?
2: Yes, it's just more convenient, and it's more convenient to take it to the patient rather than shift patients to the machine. And it's a great benefit to the town to have proper equipment. We do have an X-ray machine, but it's not always good enough. I mean, sometimes people get diagnosed and they don't have a broken bone, and it turns out, well, they actually did. It's not quite good enough sometimes. And so to get proper imaging, a lot of people have to go to another hospital, and it could be Narracourt, Mount Gambier, Murraybridge, and it's a long way to travel and it's inconvenient. And especially if the ambulance staff have to do the patient transfers, well, they're out of the district and they're not here waiting for, in case they're required for some other emergency. So there's a whole range of benefits.
0: Big flow-on effects for the whole community. So how old is the current equipment the hospital has? Do you know?
2: Well, recently, I'm not sure how old it was, but it actually got to the end of its life, so it's no longer used anywhere. SA Health team, they cover the whole state and they can shift machines around as required. And so currently we do have another machine that's been here since March, but it's still not really up to scratch. It's an old one. I'm not sure how old it is, but it's only got two more years life left in it, in that one. 2028 is all over for that one. So, if we fundraise and buy a new machine, it will stay here at the Bordertown Memorial Hospital. It won't be moved anywhere else.
0: So, Jeff, how are you going with this fundraising goal?
2: The Rotary Club's put a huge commitment in, and we will fund up to $50,000 to kickstart it. And so we're actually up to probably about 86,000 or 87,000 at the moment. So we're well over halfway.
0: Wow.
2: We've had some very generous donations from the two op shops we have in town, and we've had other organisations donate. And then recently, a lot of people took advantage of getting a tax-deductible donation before the end of June of the last financial year. But yes, tax-deductible donations will continue on if that's what people prefer.
0: Yeah, exactly. That's great to hear, Jeff. So is there a timeline that you have in mind? Obviously, the threat, I suppose, hanging over that you've got until 2028 for the current equipment before that reaches its end of life.
2: Yeah, definitely before then. But considering how we're going, it would be great to have the machine in and set up by the end of this year. We have 10 or 11, maybe 12 staff at the Bordertown Hospital who are trained, qualified, but they haven't got the latest equipment to maintain their qualifications. So, it'd be great to make sure those staff stay here and don't go off other places, and that they can maintain their qualifications if they have the latest equipment. So there's a lot of benefits all around.
0: Yeah, obviously this was highlighted as a priority through consultation and the close working relationship you'd have there at the Rotary Club. Were there any other areas of priority that you were able to highlight with the hospital?
2: That was their main one. There's always other things to improve, but they do get money or funding from other bodies like the Bordertown Health and Community Foundation and the HAC, Hospital Advisory Council. I think they help with things at time, like new beds. The Ladies Auxiliary have just bought two new special beds for the hospital, and there is some help there. Seems to have come back on the community nowadays. SA Health don't seem to be able to provide all the equipment, and ends up being community having to do a lot of this sort of thing. We're working with the Bordertown Health and Community Foundation to raise money together, because they can provide the tax deductibility by putting it through their special accounting system. whereas the actual Rotary Club of Watertown, we can't provide a tax deduction, but we can take

0: other funds. And we
1: So,
0: do have funds saved up already. Yeah.
1: yeah. So, Jeff, if people are listening today and they want to contribute to this, how can they get in touch?
0: Yes, well, contact the Bordertown Health and Community Foundation or the Rotary Club of Bordertown. We do have a Facebook page, Rotary Club of Bordertown. And trying to think the best way to do that.
1: We have
0: Yeah.
1: the BSB and the account number for the Bordertown Health and Community Foundation bank account. So they said this bank account is used only for collecting funds raised towards this X-ray machine. You can email the info@bhcfoundation.com.au for a tax receipt if you are going to make a donation. So if you need any of those details, give us a buzz here at the station, 1300 476 222. Jeff, good luck with the fundraising. Thank you for your time today.
0: Thanks, Beck.
1: That is Jeff Wheezy there, the Bordertown Rotary Club Treasurer. If you want to find out any further information, you can head online to the Bordertown Health and Community Foundation website, or if you missed the details about the BSB and account number, give us a buzz. We can pass you on the flyer with those details listed on them. As always, the Rotary Club of Bordertown, you can contact them online as well.

0: That is Gabrielle Chilmi with Sweet About Me. She released that in 2008 from the album Lessons to Be Learned.
1: You're with Beck Bird on ABC Southeast SA.
0: Where the time is 11 minutes to 9 this morning. Well, as we say every week, it's been a busy time in federal politics and we have a few things on the list to go through this morning. But if you ever have any questions about recent politics, if you want to put them to our expert, please do send them through 0467 922 783. Now, Josh Sunman is an associate lecturer at the Flinders University College of Business, Creative Arts, Law and Social Sciences, and he's our federal politics correspondent this week. Josh, good morning. Thanks for your time.
2: Great to be with you, Beck.
0: Now, a strategic document the Coalition sends to its senior MPs on talking points has maybe surprisingly not mentioned One Nation at all. So what is the Coalition focused on instead?
2: Yeah, so the Coalition is largely focused on trying to prosecute a case against Labor's budget. They've come up with all kinds of slogans to try and, you know, cut through and drive public opinion on this. If we're looking at the opinion polls that have come out the past week, they've not been particularly successful on this. The Coalition vote is hovering around 17% in the polls, which is really the lowest it has ever been in history. They face a real dilemma when it comes to dealing with One Nation. On the one hand, they want to be seen to be fighting Labor first and foremost, but One Nation has really taken a massive chunk of their core support, and they're kind of paralysed in how they're considering dealing with this.
0: Why can they be seen to not be talking out against One Nation?
2: I think in some ways they don't want to be seen to be alienating support or potential support on the right. They want to be seen to be working with One Nation, to be kind of adopting the same policy priorities. We've seen from Angus Taylor over the past few weeks, for example, a refusal to kind of come out and speak against One Nation's monoculture statement. They really are afraid at the moment of kind of alienating potential supporters who might come back to them, but at the moment are sitting with One Nation. They have a real strategic dilemma here. Do they kind of pivot towards the centre, try and win off centrist-based voters from Labor and perhaps the Teal Independents, or do they, as they're doing at the moment, keep kind of pitching towards the right to try and win back support from One Nation?
0: Have the Shadow Ministry, have they stuck to these talking points? Are they being drawn into talking about One Nation?
2: The Shadow Ministry is quite interesting. We're seeing some different approaches, obviously. I think a large kind of divergence from script came from Melissa McIntosh, who I believe is the Shadow Communications Minister, over the past couple of days, where she was talking about the need for a wholesale Liberal rebrand in order to kind of appeal to voters and up their kind of polling numbers, etc. That was kind of quickly slapped down by Federal President Tony Abbott and other kind of sources. But it's interesting to see that I don't think the Liberal Party has, in particular, a clear line on this at the moment. And we're seeing that kind of reflected in their ad hoc responses.
0: Could there be a deal in play?
2: It's interesting. There have been, so obviously Tony Passan, the member for Barker, where a lot of your listeners are based, has talked about this idea of a stand-aside agreement between the Coalition and One Nation. That is, they select particular seats where each of them stand. That's probably not going to happen in the sense that One Nation don't have a lot to gain from that. One Nation are polling 30%, the Coalition's polling 17%. That would be a deal which would overall favour the Coalition more so than their polling would suggest. There's also, of course, the perpetual talk of preference deals, etc. That's probably far more likely in our system of preferential voting. The Coalition and One Nation will probably come to some kind of preference agreement, but there are risks involved in that as well.
0: Has the Coalition sort of reformed and forged a plan to, entice back voters?
2: I think they're floundering at the moment. I think they're trying to emulate One Nation as much as possible, whilst trying to attack Labour on economic issues in a way that perhaps One Nation isn't able to articulate. And I think none of that's working particularly well for them at the moment. So it'll be interesting to see how things progress.
0: Have they been able to show any cracks or weaknesses in One Nation?
2: Not as of yet. Obviously, they've not really been focusing on it. I think there are plenty of cracks there that could be exploited. For example, a couple of weeks ago, we had David Farley, who accidentally voted with the Greens and the crossbench on a couple of divisions. He cited it was because he didn't have the proper staff in place to advise him where to be. But there are certainly cracks amongst the kind of personnel and cohesion, and also just the general policy detail on One Nation that we could see the coalition exploit. At the moment, Labour have been more successful at that, having attacks based on paid parental leave and working conditions based upon some statements Pauline Hanson said in her now infamous press club address.
0: Now as well, in this past week, Teals, a movement from the Teals federally to form a new political party. Does that defeat the point of having Teal independence?
2: Yeah, it's interesting. The Teal independents have long been a kind of hybrid. They've been something more than just individual independents, but then they've been not quite a political party. Attacks, particularly from the right of politics, have said, oh, the Teals are a party.

0: individual independence, but then they've been not quite a political party. Attacks, particularly from the right of politics, have said, oh, the Teals are a party in all but name. And now, you know, they've kind of gone in and validated that by creating Community Strong Australia. I think it is important to note, though, that only Zali Steggall and Allegra Spender have signed up to this party vehicle so far. Other Teal independents have kind of put out some equivocal statements saying, oh, look, we support them. We hope they do really well, but I was elected as an independent. I need to consult my community. I'm not going to betray that kind of trust, etc. So there's been some equivocation from other people in that kind of Teal independent band.
1: But how will a Teal independent party vote? Like, how will they be able to form policy?
0: Yeah, it's interesting. So obviously there's a couple of policy principles they have on things such as climate change, sound governance, etc. But in the party's constitution, there's some discussions of, well, actually, there's no binding votes. Members are free to vote as they choose on particular issues, etc. So it doesn't actually have that traditional, what we call in political science, discipline of the major parties. In Labor, for example, if you don't vote the way the party has decided, you get kicked out of the party. This is less kind of the case in the Coalition and the Nationals. But to be able to say there's a free vote on everything, I think is something really odd for a political party in Australia.
1: Do we think it's the future of political parties? Are we seeing them try to change with the times?
0: Yeah, it's interesting. I don't think we're likely to see that happen, particularly with the Labor Party. But there is some discussion at the moment in the UK, obviously, who are having their new Prime Minister, Andy Burnham, transitioning into office. He's talked about lowering party discipline to let members better represent their individual electorates and their interests. So maybe we'll see a shift back to this kind of electorate-based representation a bit more, which is what the Teal independents and this new party vehicle, Community Strong Australia, are trying to get at.
1: Now, Josh, in previous weeks, we've spoken about the sort of changing rhetoric coming from the federal government on the US and Iran war. What is going on at the moment? We have been seeing peace deals. We've been seeing some missiles still being fired.
0: Mm-hmm. At the moment, I think we're seeing the government really kind of hold the line on its rhetoric and approaches towards the Iran war. Obviously, Donald Trump is not a normal diplomatic actor. Normally, you know, when it's come out and said, okay, the United States and Iran have reached a deal, that deal would then be somewhat ironclad and we would have real assurances around that. In Donald Trump's kind of style of diplomacy, that's not always the case. What is said is not always what's actually happening. And I think it's still a very fluid situation. I will say the federal government, as of yesterday with the new financial year, has taken away some of the fuel excise relief. So it'll be interesting to see if the economic impacts of the war start to bite again.
1: Josh Sundman, as always, we appreciate your time. Thank you very much.
0: Great to be with you.
1: That is Josh Sundman there, the associate lecturer at Flinders University's College of Business, Creative Arts, Law and Social Sciences. He is our federal politics correspondent this week. Now, as always, if you want any further reading about any of the topics we talk about during our federal politics segments, there is plenty of reading up online. Head to abc.net.au/news/politics. Josh has also written a really interesting conversation article titled Should One Nation and the Coalition Strike a Deal to Win Office? There are huge risks for both parties, Josh Sundman writes there. Again, head online to read more about that. You're on ABC Southeast. You're heading into your 9 o'clock news. We'll be back with you after that. We're checking in with the Limestone Coast Landscape Board to hear more about their water allocation plan and what they're hearing from consultation around the region.
2: ABC News with Matt Coleman. The SES says it responded to 187 calls for help yesterday and overnight, with more than 40 millimetres of rain in some patches. The calls are from Gawler and Salisbury down to Noarlunga, with a few jobs further south and in the Riverland. State Duty Officer Craig Brassington says the downpour came inside some homes as gutters could not cope, while storm drains on roads were at capacity.
3: There's a number of roads which were affected that

0: storm water just couldn't get away, so that was especially around the Mile End area. And also we had very high water inflows into the Patawalunga.
1: Northern York Peninsula farmer Dean Price says recent rain will provide farmers with confidence for the current growing season. He says last year's season was exceptionally dry. Mr Price told 891 ABC Adelaide he hopes more rain follows over spring.
2: What we don't need is hot north winds and warm temperatures or hot temperatures. We need a temperate sort of spring. If we could get an inch of rain for the next 3 months, then things would be looking really, really good.
1: A regional housing expert says vacant commercial and office buildings in CBDs could help to ease housing shortages across the state. The state government's Limestone Coast regional plan has suggested adaptive reuse of existing buildings for new housing and highlights the need to diversify the types of housing in the region. Adelaide University's Professor Andrew Beer says while there's been some pushback against efforts to increase density, it's done for the benefit of the town.
3: These communities really need to see that infill-type development strengthens their country town rather than weakens it, and probably future-proofs them in a way that isn't available in any other mechanism.
1: Melissa Amon and her partner converted a former commercial building in Mount Gambier into an Airbnb. She says there are plenty of people, even in the regions, that want a slice of inner-city living.
4: I'd be quite happy to live here. I think that seems to be everyone's consensus when they're up here, that they'd quite easily turn it into their home. We do live on a bit of land, so I do like the greenery as well, but it is just that central living. There is something about it that you can really fall in love with too.
1: The cremated ashes of a Thai teenager allegedly killed by an Australian man have been placed to rest at a Buddhist temple as her devastated family seeks justice over her death. Correspondent Natalie Whiting has more from Thailand.
5: The body of 17-year-old Tunjanok Donhom La has been returned to her family and cremated. Thai police allege the teenager was killed by 45-year-old Australian Simon Peter Carman. Her body was found in a suitcase discarded near a railway track 2 days after she was reported missing. The family of the teen allowed me to attend a service as her ashes were interred at their local Buddhist temple here in Kalasin. It followed an earlier cremation ceremony which was attended by hundreds of community members.
1: Adelaide Thunderbirds fans are feeling confident ahead of the Super Netball Grand Final this weekend. The T-Birds will take on the Melbourne Vixens, with Adelaide hoping to secure a third championship in 4 years, while the Vixens will be seeking back-to-back victories. Adelaide only lost one match this year to the Vixens, but have dominated their past two meetings. Sisters Tess and Eve Rawlins are travelling to Melbourne with their family, but have slightly different views on getting the win.
6: They're going to win. Well, they've been playing very good, so, they're going to win. I wouldn't be too cocky, but definitely it's a win or lose chance, but got to take what you have as well.
1: England captain Harry Kane has saved his side from an early Soccer World Cup exit, scoring twice to beat Democratic Republic of Congo in Atlanta. Tom Wildey has the details.
7: England fell behind in just the seventh minute when Brian Sipenga powered his shot under goalkeeper Jordan Pickford to spark wild celebrations. Democratic Republic of Congo should have scored again when Yohan Wissa hit the post, while England was denied what looked like a clear penalty to Harry Kane late in the first half. But with the clock ticking down, Kane scored twice. First, a powerful header in the 75th minute, and then a thunderous strike with 4 minutes remaining to send England to the round of 16. Tom Wildey, ABC News.
1: 7-time Wimbledon tennis champion Novak Djokovic has stormed into the third round of the All England Club with a clinical victory over Stefanos Tsitsipas. Both the men's and women's top seeds Aryna Sabalenka and Jannik Sinner also advanced to the third round. South Australia's weather: Renmark, a shower or 2:15, Mount Gambier, rain 13, Port Lincoln, showers 15, Port Pirie, showers 15, Adelaide, rain, wind easing, a top of 15 degrees, currently 11, tomorrow a shower or 2:15. ABC News.
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9: Marta Cora, good morning, Southeast. It is 9:05. on your Thursday morning. Hello, thank you very much for your company this morning. Now, did you attend one of the recent community consultations on the water allocation plan held by the Limestone Coast Landscape Board? What did you want to head along for yourself? 0467 922 783. Coming up in this next half hour, we'll be speaking with Dr. Liz Perkins on what she heard from the community across the southeast during the consultation period and what the next steps look like to get this plan finalised. We'll hear timelines and feedback from across the community in this next half hour. And after 9:30, do you travel more than 150 kilometres and perhaps stay overnight in the city or even interstate to complete an apprenticeship? Is it something you've done before? Well, there's been some changes for regional South Australians who access the travel and accommodation allowance, with hundreds more across the state able to be supported with a funding boost from the state and federal governments. More on that coming up, because of course you shouldn't be impacted in terms of your access to training and education based on your postcode. We'll hear what is happening after 9:30 this morning. Happy to hear from you. Any point on the program, the Select Your Version song competition. I've been surprised by how close it has been. Just currently 2 votes in it. The song we're pitching to you today, Papa Was a Rolling Stone. You might think of the Temptations, but the Temptations are actually the cover version today. The Undisputed Truth recorded it first in 1972, the same year that the Temptations released their cover of it. Very interesting story behind this song. Given to the Undisputed Truth, they released their version. The Temptations came through from the songwriter, were given a 12-minute track. So really, do you want to hear a very long version of the song or quite a short version of the song? Get your votes in this morning based on these two versions. Take a listen.
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0: does it best? Let us know. This morning, the original Undisputed Truth version, the Temptations cover. Let us know your thoughts. 1-300-476-222.
1: ABC Southeast. Weather update.
0: Now, if you were impacted by the very wet and windy weather overnight, well, buckle in. There's more of it on the way, and it's looking to definitely ramp up heading into later parts of today and overnight into tomorrow morning. There is a severe weather warning for damaging winds across parts of the lower southeast district. We could see peak wind gusts of up to 100 kilometres per hour, seeing a wind gust of about 70, 73, 63 kilometres per hour around some parts. So this is during Thursday evening, easing later on Friday morning, but still the chance of a thunderstorm, small hail, these damaging winds near the coast this evening indeed. So please take note, we are forecast as well to get about another potential 25 millimetres of rain in this 24 hours or so. Tomorrow, Friday, again, seeing that stormy weather hanging around in the morning, easing back by mid-morning. Just take note, there's small hail in the south in the very early morning, a very high chance of showers and those damaging winds. Easing off across the weekend, a cloudy day on Saturday and Sunday, slight chance of a shower on Saturday. Temperatures today, 14 degrees the tops for Millicent, Robe, Kingston and Keith, 13 degrees the forecast high for Mount Gambier, Penola, Coonawarra, Narracourt and Bordertown. With all this wild weather and the winds, there is a warning for sheep graziers that cold temperatures, rain, showers and strong westerly winds could mean that there is a risk of losses of lambs and sheep exposed to these conditions, so take note of that. The SES is warning you as well. Make sure your vehicles are under cover or away from trees. Secure or put away loose items around your property and stay indoors away from windows whilst the conditions are severe, especially overnight. Across the coastline, a precarious day to be by the coast, the Bureau said earlier. Some abnormal tides, especially a gale wind warning in place for the upper and lower southeast coastline tomorrow and the west coast of Victoria. That's currently forecast to continue tomorrow. So we're seeing a swell, possibly increasing to 6 to 8 metres by early evening, getting to around 3 to 6 metres around midday. Seas 3 to 5 metres south of Beachport, so cloudy and near 100% chance of showers, the chance for thunderstorm, possible small hail late this afternoon and evening. So please just take care. Rain in Adelaide and Melbourne today, winds easing in the cities, 15 degrees the tops for Adelaide. Melbourne expected to reach 14 degrees.

0: Jimmy Barnes, of course, the legendary Aussie performer, author and cold chisel frontman. Jimmy Barnes arrived in Adelaide from Scotland as a four-year-old in 1961. That was from the album For the Working Class Man, released in 1985.
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0: We're fast approaching a quarter past nine this morning on ABC Southeast. Now, the Lower Limestone Coast Water Allocation Plan has evolved since it was first conceptualised, and the recent round of consultations held across several southeast towns has provided an opportunity for community members, industry groups and licence holders to learn more and provide their input into the proposals. There's still a lot of work to be done before the plan can be finalised, and interested parties are still being asked to provide their thoughts and feedback for the rest of this month. But we're joined in the studio this morning by Dr. Liz Perkins, who's the Manager of Planning and Engagement with the Limestone Coast Landscape Board. She's been reviewing and amending the plan and supporting the engagement and community opportunities for the project. Good morning to you, Doctor. Thanks for coming in today.
3: Good morning. Thank you so much.
0: So what did you discuss at the third round of broader community consultations?
3: We had two key topics for this round of consultations. So one was some key elements around the structure for the revised plan, and this is still open for feedback until the end of July. So we are still encouraging people, even if you attended a session and gave feedback or didn't attend, there is information on our project page to understand those key concepts and provide feedback. So the structure of the revised plan was very much around how we'll structure consumptive pools, the licences and classes of water access entitlements. The other key topic was more of an update, so we're still actively working on how we are going to approach setting resource condition limits, and this is a new piece of this is a new policy element. The current plan doesn't have resource condition limits, so it's quite new. We're still definitely working on this piece, but we wanted to provide people an update of where that's sitting at, the key indicators that we're thinking about using for resource condition limits. So it was kind of two meaty topics and quite different, but it was a really good opportunity for people to get an update and get and hear directly from us key context around those two items.
0: Yeah, obviously a lot of people, depending on where they are in the region, this will impact them very differently. So what was it like going from town to town? Were there different queries raised?
3: Yeah, it's actually really interesting. Each town is always different. It's a very different questions, and it's, you know, I think it demonstrates why we need to go to different places. It's a really big prescribed wells area. There's lots of different challenges and opportunities depending on where you go. And yeah, each session has, a different vibe, different concerns, different questions. So really valuable, shows the importance of getting out there and actually, you know, going to different places to hear those thoughts.
0: What was the most common question being put to the board?
3: The most common question. So I think there are a few different ones. When we talk about the structure for the revised plan, we're quite unique, this region, because we have forest water licences and water licences, and this creates quite key structural differences for how we align the plan to the legislation. You know, this always raises for people, you know, how do we change legislation, you know, if we don't like what that looks like. So that came up a lot, and certainly reassure people that we ask the same questions. We're having those same discussions as a board around what legislation change could look like. But equally, we have to look at what a plan looks like aligned to the legislation. I think other key topics that come up are the drains are always a big one. And that's, you know, really interesting what people's perceptions around the drains are. I think it also comes up, you know, people are really wanting to understand where this is going to land in the end. You know, people want the answer and they want to get to the end. And I can assure you we do too. But at the same time, you know, people need to understand we're still working through all of those elements around setting resource condition limits. So nothing's been decided. We're still really working away at what that's going to look like. And there'll be lots more opportunities for people to understand and contribute.
0: Yeah, on the difference between sort of water licences and then the forestry resource licensing, there was was, I suppose, maybe some confusion and a bit of angst over the fact that obviously landowners are being invited into these rooms where they're not seeing that side of licensing present as well. Is that something that you're able to mitigate and, I suppose, navigate in our region?
3: We invite all types of license holders. I think there's certainly not as great an understanding of how licensing for forestry works and the rules that they're subject to, because it's quite unique to this region and not everyone understands. So we're certainly trying to build people's understanding around how those different licensing structures work, you know, what are the differences in the legislation and why. Certainly an opportunity for us, I think, to do more around helping people understand those differences.
0: Are you seeing both sides of these licences coming to the table to meet and be informed about these revisions?
3: Yeah, definitely. So we have a stakeholder advisory group that has both forestry representatives but also industry and environment and community. So we're definitely bringing together everyone to, you know, understand the differences but also understand the opportunities.
0: Yeah. Now, we also heard from those who attended some of the sessions that the time obviously being taken to put this plan together is maybe potentially dampening confidence on the land, planning security for future use and planting, that sort of thing. What can you say to that?
3: Yeah, look, we recognise that people want to get to the end and that, you know, these processes do take time. It is about getting it right, though. You know, if we don't do our due diligence and take the time to get it right, we potentially create a huge amount of more uncertainty. So we've been really transparent about the timeline that we're working to. We're still working to that timeline. And I guess it's hard sometimes for people to understand just what it takes to build and work through some of these new policy elements. We're not just tweaking things that are already in the plan. We're creating entire new structures to sit in the plan. It's a big area, complex group of users, environment. Working through all that does take time to get it right. And we don't want to create angst and uncertainty by putting things out in the world that haven't been appropriately considered.
0: Mm. Some licence holders may be feeling nervous about the upcoming changes to the plan that have been flagged. What actions can you recommend they take now?
3: So I think the most important thing people can do around the process is to get informed about what we're looking at, take up opportunities when there's opportunities to contribute, you know, giving us your understanding of how that might impact your business or what opportunities we can create for you. Really, really important. It's a complex process. There's lots of different parts to it, so it is hard for people to get across all of it. But, you know, really encourage people to understand the different parts, take the opportunity to really contribute when there's opportunities.
0: How in-depth is this plan going to go? I mean, are you going to be sort of having this is what forestry people can do, this is what dairy people can do, this is what vineyards can do, or is it going to be per farm, per acreage? Like, how in depth is this going to be?
3: So if you think about the water allocation plan as one big rule book, within the rule book there's different levels at which we set rules. So we set rules for the confined aquifer versus the unconfined aquifer. We can set different rules for the different license types or purposes of use. We also can set rules at spatial scales. So there are management areas which are spatial scales within the water allocation plan that allows us to set rules at those levels. So within the big rule book, there's different layers, spatial, temporal, and, you know, different aquifers that we set rules at. It's not about dairy versus forestry or anything like that. Yeah.
0: Well, it's going to be very interesting to see how it all plays out. I suppose, how are you going to measure the plan's success? What will it look like to you? How will you measure, I suppose, achieving fair allocations and the protection of the precious resource, which is water in our region?
3: Yeah, I think success for the board has a few different layers. You know, there's success for the process for me, and I think the board is very much around people understand how we got where we end up. We recognise that, you know, change is not often welcome and people are concerned about changes, but we success for the process very much around people understand how we got where we got. I think in terms of success for the plan, you know, very much for us, it's about sustainable management of this resource now and into the future. And it's having a plan that can respond and be adaptable to changes in, you know, climate conditions, changes in use, having a plan that stands up and manages this resource sustainably. That's, you know, for us success, and we want to protect the economic benefit of this resource as much as possible. One of the ways in which we do that is make sure it's managed sustainably, and you know that's a big part of success for us.
0: I suppose, how quickly will some of the potential changes that are going to be part of this plan, how quickly will they come into effect?
3: Yeah, so our plan is to have a draft of the plan by the end of 2027. Typically, water allocation plans are not adopted until the start of a water use year, which is 1 July. So at the very earliest, any kind of changes would come in from 1 July 2028. But there's potentially a lot of process still to happen between, you know, when we have that final draft and it being adopted. So we certainly don't have, you know, a firm date of when adoption would occur. See how that plays out.
0: What will happen when that draft is released? How much will the community be able to have a say in what's in it?
3: So when we talk about having a draft by the end of 2027, we also are talking about people have seen it before then. So under the legislation, we have to do formal consultation on a draft of the plan, but we typically in our processes do two rounds of consultation on the draft, an informal round where we get feedback and then incorporate that and then do another round after that. So there's going to really have been two opportunities for people to have seen the draft before it gets to that final draft in December. So yeah, lots of opportunity to contribute. And you know, what we're doing now is giving people an opportunity to contribute on those key concepts that will then be written up into principles in the plan.
0: Yeah, feedback's still being welcomed for this month.
3: Correct. So particularly around the structure for the revised plan, we've got feedback open until the end of July. So, and that's really, we want the opportunity in August to bring together our stakeholder advisory group to consider that feedback and also the board, to hopefully then start moving forward on those.
0: Dr. Perkins will give the web address in just a minute of where you can go to provide that type of feedback. But we appreciate you coming in and giving us the update. A lot of community information sessions and a lot of people joining those sessions, which is great to see the engagement across our region. Thank you for coming in.
3: Thank you so much.
0: That is Dr. Liz Perkins there, the Manager of Planning and Engagement with the Limestone Coast Landscape Board. So the online project page provides additional information to assist people in providing feedback. You are encouraged to reach out and provide feedback due the end of July. You can head online to engage.lclandscapesa.com.au/LLCWAP, Water Allocation Plan.